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0: are there. There's other issues right now that conference commissioners are probably more aligned with as far as how the TV contracts and work and that sort. And so what we said was we want the season to end. We want football to be a one semester sport. We're drawing a line in the sand. We've given other options here to accelerate that. And then we've listened to coaches say that our conference championships really so meaningful anymore. We want more access. How does 16 compare to 24? The AFCA stayed out of that. And my stance has always been is if we have a unanimous voice, then we will make a stand. These statements here, what we just said, are almost ironclad unanimous.
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7: I'm Ed Bankin. We start with coaching news from the NBA. According to ESPN's Shams Charania, Steve Kerr has agreed to a 2-year extension to return as head coach of the Golden State Warriors. Kerr has coached the Golden State for the past 12 seasons. Meanwhile, the NBA playoffs continue tonight with the Thunder and Lakers doing battle in L.A. on ABC and ESPN Radio. In the first quarter, OKC has a 24-17 lead, trying to go up 3-0 in that series. In the Eastern Conference, the Cavaliers picked up a victory over the Pistons, 116-109, as they take Game 3 on their home floor. Detroit's Cade Cunningham talked about why his team couldn't close this one out down the stretch against the Cavs.
8: I mean, we got a lot of good things. I mean, I guess things just didn't go our way. I don't know what you're referring to as far as what plays or whatever you saw, but, you know, just making shots, getting stops, rebounding the ball. I mean, that's all it did. That's the name of the game. We didn't make shots early on. Could have finished better. There's a lot.

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6: I'm Ed Benkin. We start with NBA news. According to ESPN's Shams Charania, Steve Kerr has agreed to a two-year extension to return as the head coach of the Golden State Warriors. The new deal will keep Kerr, according to league sources, as the league's highest paid coach. Now the playoffs, the Thunder and Lakers are doing battle on ESPN Radio and ABC. They are late in the second quarter, and LA has a 51-47 lead. Oklahoma City leading that series 2-0. Also in the playoffs earlier today, it was the Cavaliers over the Pistons, 116-105, behind 35 points and 10 rebounds from Donovan Mitchell. Detroit still leads the series 2-1. Meanwhile, in the Stanley Cup playoffs, the Carolina Hurricanes are heading to the conference finals after a sweep in Philadelphia.
7: Now Drysdale can't get it past Slavin. He gets it to Hall. Hall whips it across. Blake with a shot. He scores! It's over! Series over! Jepson Blake wins it in overtime!
6: That call from 99.9 The Fan. The Hurricanes eliminate the Flyers 3-2. They get a sweep for the second round in a row. They're 8-0 to start the postseason. Right now in the first period, the Avalanche and the Wild are scoreless. Colorado leads that series 2-0. Sad news for baseball today. Longtime manager Bobby Cox has died at the age of 84. Cox won over 2,500 games in his career and managed the Rays to a World Series championship in 1995. He was inducted into the Baseball Hall of Fame in 2014. Giants starting pitcher Logan Webb is on the 15-day injured list. He's dealing with right knee bursitis.
8: Hey, it's Evan Cohen. Coming up Monday, the draft is done. Mini camps are wrapping up, but it's never too early to tell you the biggest roster holes for Super Bowl contenders. It's on Sportsmanlike, 6 a.m. Eastern, right here on ESPN Radio, ESPN2, and ESPNU.

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1: Mother's Milk, the man who plays him, Laz Alonso, is here on the Rich Eisen Show. We just saw a clip to our radio audience that just rejoined us. The series finale is just around the corner, May 20th. The Boys, which has been on for five seasons. You can catch seasons 1 through 4 on Prime Video right here on the Rich Eisen Show. I mean, there's so many different ways to go with you with your character here since you're the ones that are trying to finally vanquish the Supes, right? Mm-hmm. Finally trying to rid the Earth of what the rest of Earth looks as heroic. Yeah,
2: you had a soup here last week, by the way. I already know.
1: I know we did.
2: I can still smell them.
1: I should.
2: Smells like fish in here.
1: Well, that we asked Chase, like,

0: As a young teenage boy, I didn't even know what autism was. 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
1: I still wasn't sure what that really meant.
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0: when he's not being a jerk. He doesn't watch this show.
1: Yeah.
0: No, I love my son.
1: He will now when we turn him into a Yankee.
0: He's taxing. You know, kids can be. I love my son more than anything, but sometimes he's like, he's been watching some things that he hasn't been supposed to watch, and he'll go to. Man, he was at a
1: Euphoria?
0: No.
1: Man, now that would be an issue for a 9-year-old.
0: Although, okay, yeah. I heard that's good for, you know, helping kids out. Never mind.
1: That's right.
0: We'll go
1: scare him straight.
0: Exactly.
1: That works.
0: That's the new 2026 conversion therapy. Is watching. Here, don't son, watch this.
1: Don't be that.
0: Her name's Cindy Sweden. But he was at an after school program one day where like they all play video games. Some kid was showing him Saw videos. He comes home and he's like, I saw something I should have never seen. And he told me, I'm like, I'm so sorry. But then he went to school and started repeating it.
1: Uh-oh.
0: And now his teachers are calling me. They're like, we have a problem here. And I was like, you guys started the problem.
1: That's right.
0: And I wasn't even going to be the one to say it. I wasn't even going to tattletale because that's not my type.
1: Yes.
0: But you guys started it.
1: Now he's homeschooled.
0: Now we have a meeting on Tuesday.
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0: merchandise sales or the level of sponsorship we're seeing and the media rights deals and on a macro level, the valuation of leagues and teams continues to grow. We want to tell stories from a different angle that inspires girls and their parents and coaches.
1: We're talking with Bonnie Bernstein, creator, host, executive producer of The Champion's Edge, ABC stations all across the country, debuting this weekend. Bonnie has been a great friend of ours now for a while, big supporter of our show. We're excited to support her show.
2: Yes.
1: So all of these unbelievable women that you interviewed for the show, the thing that they have in common would be sports, obviously.
0: Yep.
1: What is the character trait, though, that they all have in common? Is there one through line?
0: I actually put together a list of skill sets we acquire from sports that is now north of 30. So we hear about the teamwork and the leadership.
1: North of 30 of people north of 30 years old, you're saying?
0: Oh, I'm sorry.
1: No, north of 30. What was that? Oh, north 30, of 30, the amount of skills.
0: 30 different skills.
1: Oh, my God. I'm thinking like if you're an adult.
2: Like you'll grow into it?
1: Yeah, like, okay, so Michelle played sports. She still has this because of sports.
0: Well, we actually talked with Michelle and Kimberly Martin when we were on Vibe Check the other day. First of all, Kimberly was hilarious. I'm like, did you play sports growing up? She's like, did I play sports? She's like, I was the Charles Oakley of my eighth grade basketball team. Was I a goon? I was a goon. Was I an enforcer? I was an enforcer, right? And I was like, okay, we're going to step back here.
1: But that skill set, but isn't that the skill set that gets you to the Kimberly's level at ESPN? There's got to be something that connects.
0: Well, what she talked about is team. And we hear a lot about team, about resilience. We hear a lot about what Michelle talked about when she unabashedly talked about how she was the captain of her high school soccer team and went to states. But what Michelle talked about was being able to pivot, make in-game adjustments. Mm-hmm. And, you know, one of the things that we talk about a lot is how we learn to interpret failure differently in sports. Outside of the sports arena, if you mess up at something, if you fail, you're immediately looking at yourself in the mirror going, what's wrong with me? Mm-hmm. And you download it as a personal indictment on yourself. What sports teaches you is that failure is a part of the process that gets you towards success, that helps you win.
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1: A boy born in Joplin, Missouri, was fascinated by anything with wheels and a motor. The odds of him going on to fascinate millions with his talent? 1 in 260,000. The odds of this born racer having 157 career top 10 finishes in NASCAR? 1 in 125 billion. But every driver seeks the pinnacle of their achievements. The odds of him winning both the Daytona

0: Behind every thriving place is a great long-term plan.
1: Well, this is it. 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
5: I'm Ed Bankin. We start the NBA where Steve Kerr is staying in Golden State. According to ESPN, Shams Charania, Kerr has agreed to a two-year extension to return as coach of the Golden State Warriors. According to league sources, he'll remain the highest-paid coach in the league. Now to action on the court with the Oklahoma City Thunder looking to go up 3-0 on the Lakers in a game on ESPN Radio and ABC. And so far, early in the fourth, the Thunder on their way, leading 96-84, getting 19 points from Shai Gilgeous-Alexander. Earlier, it was the Cavaliers taking down the Pistons, 116-109, behind 35 points and 10 rebounds from Donovan Mitchell. The Pistons will lead that series 2-1. In the Stanley Cup playoffs, second period, the Wild lead the Avalanche in Game 3, 3-0. Colorado up 2-0 in that series. The series between the Hurricanes and Flyers is over. Carolina finishes the sweep with a 3-2 overtime win in Philadelphia thanks to Jackson Blake's goal. They move on to the conference finals. In baseball, longtime manager Bobby Cox has died at the age of 84. He won over 2,500 games in his career and managed the Braves to a World Series title. Tonight in baseball, the Diamondbacks came away with a victory over the Mets.
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7: 2-1 is grounded left side. That's going to sneak through. Carroll scores. Perdomo's going to score behind him. It's a two-run, two-out single.
5: That call from Arizona Sports 98.7 FM. The Diamondbacks do go on to win that game by a count of 2-1. Right now, the Braves lead the Dodgers in the fifth, 5-0. Pirates lead the Giants 2-1 in the fifth.
8: Hey, it's Michelle Smallman, and coming up Monday as the NBA playoffs roll on, I'll tell you why what happens at the draft lottery will have the biggest impact on the offseason. 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
1: Here's Harry Douglas. I'm Freddie Coleman. Welcome to the Freddie and Harry Wednesday Brewathon, presented by Progressive Insurance on Sirius XM Channel 80, as well as tune in always till that smart speaker to play ESPN Radio. And don't forget about us on ESPN Plus. We all want to be appreciated, don't we? Just like the song by Tupac, "You Are Appreciated," when he said, "Dear Mama." Everybody wants to be like Dear Mama. You want to be appreciated. Well, there's a certain superstar, according to Hall of Fame basketball player Tracy McGrady, NBC Sports NBA analyst, that is not feeling the appreciation when it comes to his basketball team. That guy is Jaylen Brown of the Boston Celtics, and he said as much on the Cousins podcast.
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0: future of the franchise? And can the T-Wolves actually attempt a clean shot against Victor Wembanyama, who apparently is now 8 feet tall, according to members of the T-Wolves? 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
13: I'm Ed Mangan. We start with the NBA and coaching news. According to ESPN's Shyam Charania, Steve Kerr has agreed to a 2-year contract extension to stay with the Warriors. He has coached the Golden State for the past 12 seasons. On the court, the Oklahoma City Thunder now have a commanding 3-0 lead over the Lakers. After trailing by 2 at the half, they rallied to blow out L.A. 131-108. The Thunder now 7-0 this postseason. Also today, the Cavaliers knocked off the Pistons 116-109. Donovan Mitchell led the way with 35 points and 10 rebounds. Detroit still leads that series 2-1. In the Stanley Cup playoffs, the Minnesota Wild got back into its series with Colorado.
14: 3-on-2 for the Wild developing. Faber to Tarasenko, left side of shot. They score! Brock Faber! Tarasenko's shot hit 5 foot.
13: Triangle of
14: Faber, and the Wild get it right back!
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0: and I just don't, they're not big enough words for how much she's impacted the WNBA. She is just a player who's universally known, and the WNBA never had a player like that before. So they are careful with her, but at the same, by the same token, you know, she wants to play and she wants to be out there doing what she does best, which is she's, I think, the best transition player in the WNBA. So they want to protect her, but at some point, you know, how do you draw that line? I think what's interesting today, guys, is that you had their big three, Indiana's big three, Kelsey Mitchell, Caitlin Clark, and Aaliyah Boston all played well, and they still didn't win because they didn't defend as well as they needed to against Dallas. So it was a 107-104 game. I think that's what you're going to be looking at with Indiana. Can they defend well enough, and can they keep Caitlin healthy? Those two things are going to make all the difference in their season.
1: 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Michael, greatly appreciate the time and the insight, and look forward to talking to you down the road. Thanks for coming on.
0: Thanks for having me. 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
1: 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From the WNBA, we head back to the NBA. Are the conference finals already set? And what perhaps is the biggest obstacle for the New York Knicks? 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
1: or
0: I'm going to the extreme.
1: DJ Edgecombe, yeah.
0: Correct. Getting tap-ins or making miracle shots. I mean, it's a rhetorical question. We know the answer from that standpoint.
1: The best game the Sixers had was game two in this series, right? He had 26 points. He was 9 for 23. Not the best efficiency. 1 for 6 from 3. But that's what you need, those kind of at least attempts. You know, often you do the draft game, right? Like if you and I decided, hey, all right, we're going to just draft players from the Sixers and from the Knicks. Wouldn't Maxey be the second person off the board behind Jalen Brunson typically?
0: Without a doubt, especially.
1: I mean, some people might even take Maxey over Brunson. I wouldn't, but
0: I would take Maxey after Brunson in terms of needing a point guard slash shooting guard. Because remember, he can handle the ball. He could orchestrate. He could distribute. He's got tremendous value from that standpoint.
1: And my point on doing that is he's not playing like that. He's not playing like he should be the second best player in this series. There are other players that are shooting the ball more, being more aggressive, whatever it may be. And again, I don't know if it's a maturity thing and Maxey's trying to be the right facilitator. Be selfish, dude. Just be a little selfish.
0: It's a matter of him just needing to flip the switch. That's what I think Philadelphia is waiting for, because the Knicks have shown when Mitchell Robinson and Karl-Anthony Towns get in foul trouble that you can attack them in ways that you couldn't when all of a sudden they have more length on the court. And that's why, to come full circle on this conversation and go back to what we were talking about earlier with respect to the Pistons and the Cavs, and I know you're a little bit maybe skeptical more so than I am about Detroit, and Cleveland maybe could give them a hard time. But if we're now moving forward, hypothetically speaking, and the Pistons do play the Knicks in the Eastern Conference Finals, which is the matchup I'm expecting, I think of all the teams in the East, the Pistons are best suited to give the Knicks a taste of their own medicine, because they've got the length, they've got the physicality, and they can beat them up on the glass, which I don't think the Hawks were capable, the Sixers certainly, and even if the Celtics played them. So that's why I'm very intrigued to see that matchup.
1: The Pistons would be the team that could match the Knicks, like, macho, right? Like, they can match their grit and their toughness. I think the ultimate decider in that one is, if OG Anunoby is OG and he's healthy, I like the Knicks. If he's not healthy, Lance, you may be right about your Pistons. You might be.
0: Well, even if OG is healthy, I just think Detroit has that secondary scorer, which they don't get enough credit for, in Tobias Harris. And Jalen Duren and Isaiah Stewart, not too shabby in terms of what they could do to at least help neutralize, not slow down and contain, but neutralize Cat as well as Mitchell Robinson. We gave you the betting angle. We gave you even a hypothetical draft. I mean, come on, people. You got a little bit of everything here on Game Night. For Keith and Rosari, I'm Lance Meadow. Sports Center All Night with Chris Lewis is next on ESPN Radio and the ESPN app.
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0: team has to go along with the high-end talent. And speaking of that, their superstar put on the finishing touches.
1: 5:44 to go in regulation. Thunder in control. SGA pulls up three-pointer, and why not? It goes down. It's that kind of night for the Oklahoma City Thunder. 115-94.
0: It's been a lot of those kind of nights for Oklahoma City over the last couple of seasons. The defending champs have a 3-0 lead in the Western Conference semifinal after beating the Lakers 131-108 on the road. And, of course, teams that take a 3-0 lead in the best of seven in the NBA are 161-0 all time. The Thunder, they've won all seven games this postseason. They've won all seven games against the Lakers this season, and their point differential through seven games, 128 points. That is the best point differential through seven games in the playoffs by a reigning champion in NBA history. Just straight dominance, and part of their reason, defensively, Alex Caruso, another strong performance, in a conversation with Mike Cousins and Corey Alexander after the game.
1: So we want to know about the third quarter, because for the second straight game, you guys were down at the half and you make a run in the third quarter. Last game, it was without SGA on the floor. This time he was on the floor, but didn't have his best game. What's been a difference maker in these third quarters?
2: Yeah, I think, you know, there's just things that we can fine tune from the first halves. And I think we're learning, you know, we learned last year to be able to make changes on the fly and not change, you know, in the next game. And I think we, you know, towards the end of the second quarter, got a little loose with the ball, getting back transition, and we just tried to make sure that we did those things in the second half.
3: Now, Alex, you, of course, won a world championship with the Los Angeles Lakers, but you were developed in the Oklahoma City Thunder organization. As you look at guys like an A.J. Mitchell and what he's doing right now, what is it about the development that's happening at OKC where you guys continue to just keep producing players?
2: Yeah, I mean, A.J. Mitchell, you know, you probably would have found out more about him last year had he not got hurt and been out most of the year, but, you know, he's been this smooth since he got here from his rookie year last year, and he's just a tireless worker. He's got confidence. You see, he doesn't show much emotion, and his poise and his ability are very rare at a young age, and he's a confident player. We try to exude confidence into him as well.
3: And you're, of course, really the leader of this defense when you consider the fact of what you guys have been able to do, but what is it about the fact that even though you have great defenders like Lou Dort and J-Dub when he's healthy in the starting lineup, you guys probably get even better when you go to the bench, especially on the perimeter defensively.
2: Yeah, I mean, it's just an extreme luxury for us to have guys, you know, first of all, that are that good all together on the court to start. You know, normally AJ's coming off the bench, Queso's coming off the bench, I'm coming off the bench. Those are three really good defenders. So we really just try to push each other to be great, you know, and it's always somebody. Somebody's one night that's leading the group.
1: Alex, before we let you go and you get surrounded by your whole team, last one for you is Mark Dignall, your head coach, told us when we met with him before the game, he goes, even if I don't go to a guy at a certain point in the game, I know they trust that I'm going to put them in at the right time. How does he build that trust with you guys?
2: He tells everybody to just stay ready, and he means that. He'll throw you in no matter what, any point in game, first game of the season, you know, game three of the second round. So guys are just prepared and ready to go out there.
0: That's Alex Caruso, former Los Angeles Laker, now champion with the Oklahoma City Thunder, won a championship with both of those teams. 131-108. Thunder win. They take the 3-0 series lead. And you know how long the postseason resume is with the Lakers. They've been in the playoffs a whole bunch, a ton of playoff games. It is their third straight 15-point playoff loss. That is the first time in franchise history they've lost 3 games in a row in the playoffs by 15 or more points. This is SportsCenter All Night. Chris Lewis here on ESPN Radio. So the afternoon game in the Eastern Conference, game 3 of Pistons-Cavs. Detroit, they took the first 2 games of the series, but much of the national conversation surrounding this series was centered around Cleveland's James Harden. While the underperforming from the future Hall of Famer gathered the headlines, guys like Donovan Mitchell, Jared Allen, Evan Mobley, they also struggled in Detroit. They look to change that on their home court.
4: As the Cavaliers will try to run as much off as they can. Mobley.
5: Oh! Oh, my! So much for running it down. Mobley took it right to the face of Isaiah Stewart.

0: 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Winners of six straight, including three against the 76ers, who are now facing a must-win game four. 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

0: managerial career at age 70 because, Chipper Jones said, quote, that's what big leaguers do. And no one in a major league uniform personified what it meant to be a big leaguer more than Bobby Cox.
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9: The Thunder and Lakers clash on the court in L.A.
10: Holmgren, right block. He's double-teamed. Steps through, pivots, shoots, and scores anyway.
9: Cade Cunningham and the Pistons look to take a commanding series lead versus the Cavs.
11: Karis LeVert to Cade. Cade down the right side. Right
12: and one!
11: You're good!
12: Yeah!
11: Good!
9: The Stanley Cup playoffs feature a pair of games on the ice.
13: Now Drysdale. Can't get it past Slavin. He gets it to Hall. Hall whips it across. Blake with a shot. He scores!
9: Baseball loses one of its legends of the game.
14: 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And he just didn't give up on you.
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15: Clark evades. 3 seconds. Clark, the spin and the lay. Looking healthy on that finish.
16: Have you enjoyed your day at the ballpark today?
17: 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And everyone loves the Phillies. 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Yeah.
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17: 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That's yeah. Very true.
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18: How could I possibly follow up Elmo? We're just setting myself up for failure on this show tonight. Well, it's been a thunderstorm through the last two postseasons, but perhaps this series with the Thunder against the Lakers has been their most dominant showing. Oklahoma City, they leapt out to a 2-0 series lead over Los Angeles. And coming into Game 3, OKC had beaten L.A. by at least 15 points in 5 of their 6 meetings this season, including Games 1 and 2. LeBron and the crew hoping a change in venue and a change in the officiating could reverse the trend of this matchup. However, it was the Thunder long ball that got the team going.
19: Gilgeous Alexander short on the free throw. Lakers had it. It got ripped away and then turns into a 3 for Cason Wallace.
20: But that's what the Thunder have done better than the Lakers. One of the things, they have turned those second chance opportunities into points, even though they've had less.
18: In Game 2, it was Jared McCain who ignited from 3. Game 3 on ESPN Radio, the opening quarter belonged to Cason Wallace. With this Thunder team, it really could be anybody on the squad that has a big night. And oh yeah, they have the MVP too. The Lakers have a former MVP.

0: They got the team back even in the second quarter.
1: Lakers in the front court right down three. It's 44-41 Oklahoma City. Lakers trail 2-0 in the series. James, left side, free throw line extended. Steps into a three-pointer. He hits it, and the game's tied at 44.
0: LeBron at 19 points, 6 rebounds, and 8 assists. And the Lakers had a strong 34-26 second quarter to put the team up 2 at halftime. However, being within reach of OKC at the half hasn't been a problem for LA in this series. Keeping up in the second half has been the much greater challenge. And in Game 3, it ended up following a similar script.
1: Gilgeous Alexander, 3, splash! Well, you got to respect the drive, and Austin Reeves did that. And SGA shot right over top of him, 70-65 Thunder.
0: Oklahoma City outscored Los Angeles 33-20 in the third. And SGA, 23 points, 9 assists. That's his 29th playoff game with 20 points and 5 assists or more, which ties Kevin Durant for the second most in franchise history, of course, since the franchise has been in OKC. But overall, a quiet night for the soon-to-be two-time MVP. In fact, one of the biggest runs of the game for the Thunder came at the start of the fourth with SGA on the bench. That's when A.J. Mitchell had the keys.
1: A.J. Mitchell going for 22, and he's got it as he hits a falling to the ground shot on the first marker far side of the lane.
2: But once again, just like in the first half, the Thunder attacking Austin Reeves off the dribble.
0: Mitchell had 24 points, 10 assists, those both playoff career highs. He had no turnovers. First Thunder player with 10 assists, no turnovers in a playoff game. Again, since the team has been in OKC. Just another prime example of the depth that this team has to go along with the high-end talent. And speaking of that, their superstar put on the finishing touches.
1: 5:44 to go in regulation. Thunder in control. SGA pulls up, three-pointer, and why not? It goes down. It's that kind of night for the Oklahoma City Thunder. 115-94.
0: It's been a lot of those kind of nights for Oklahoma City over the last couple of seasons. The defending champs have a 3-0 lead in the Western Conference semifinal after beating the Lakers 131-108 on the road. And, of course, teams that take a 3-0 lead in the best of seven in the NBA are 161-0 all time. The Thunder, they've won all 7 games this postseason. They've won all 7 games against the Lakers this season, and their point differential through 7 games, 128 points. That is the best point differential through 7 games in the playoffs by a reigning champion in NBA history. Just straight dominance, and part of their reason, defensively, Alex Caruso, another strong performance, in a conversation with Mike Cousins and Corey Alexander after the game.
1: So we want to know about the third quarter, because for the second straight game, you guys were down at the half and you make a run in the third quarter. Last game, it was without SGA on the floor. This time he was on the floor, but didn't have his best game. What's been a difference maker in these third quarters?
3: Yeah, I think, you know, there's just things that we can fine tune from the first halves. And I think we're learning. You know, we learned last year to be able to make changes on the fly and not change, you know, in the next game. And I think we, you know, towards the end of the second quarter, got a little loose with the ball, getting back transition, and we just tried to make sure that we did those things in the second half.
2: Now, Alex, you, of course, won a world championship with the Los Angeles Lakers, but you were developed in the Oklahoma City Thunder organization. As you look at guys like A.J. Mitchell and what he's doing right now, what is it about the development that's happening at OKC where you guys continue to just keep producing players?
3: Yeah, I mean, A.J. Mitchell, you know, you probably would have found out more about him last year had he not got hurt and been out most of the year. But, you know, he's been this smooth since he got here from his rookie year last year. And then he's just a tireless worker. He's got confidence. You see, he doesn't show much emotion. And his poise and his ability are very rare at a young age. And he's a confident player. We try to exude confidence into him as well.
2: And you're, of course, really the leader of this defense when you consider the fact of what you guys have been able to do. But what is it about the fact that even though you have great defenders like Lou Dort and J-Dub when he's healthy in the starting lineup, you guys probably get even better when you go to the bench, especially on the perimeter defensively?
3: Yeah, I mean, it's just an extreme luxury for us to have guys, you know, first of all,

0: in NBA history in the playoffs behind Allen Iverson and Michael Jordan. Those are two iconic names. Tobias Harris for Detroit continued his strong play, 21 points, 5 rebounds. But the headline of this game was the headline going in, James Harden. Before it was his inability to perform to the moment, this time he got it done and talked about it afterwards.
1: You know, my number's called, you know, just getting to my spots. And, you know, it's something that I work on literally every day. You know what I mean? So it's basically, you know, repetition, and it's the confidence to go out there and just, you know, do it. You know, Don had been working so extremely hard throughout the course of the game. You know, just trying to find, you know, opportunities to help him. So that last minute and a half, 2 minutes, however long it was, it presented itself. And for me, just going out there and taking my shots.
0: Not many people have been using Harden and clutch in marriage together, at least over the last couple of games. He's had some great playoff moments in the past. He just has had some games where he hasn't had strong performances as well. His head coach, Kenny Atkinson.
2: It's the James Harden I've seen for how many years he's been in the NBA. You know, that's the James we know. You know, we needed it tonight, right? We're searching. You know, we got some good screenings into some you know, the matchups we wanted, and he went to work.
0: Cavs 116, Pistons 109. Detroit still leads the series 2-1. The NBA playoffs are on ESPN Radio. 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And coming up next, could one Philly team avoid a second-round sweep? 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
1: A boy born in Joplin, Missouri was fascinated by anything with wheels and a motor. The odds of him going on to fascinate millions with his talent? 1 in 260,000. The odds of this born racer having 157 career top 10 finishes in NASCAR? 1 in 125 billion. But every driver seeks the pinnacle of their achievements. The odds of him winning both the Daytona 500 and the Brickyard 400 in the same year? 1 in 195 million. The odds of a child being diagnosed with autism? 1 in 110. I'm NASCAR driver Jamie McMurray, and my niece has autism.
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3: Yeah, you, it's me, your heart. 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We've got to talk. High blood pressure is serious, and yours? Whoa, what happened to us? 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
1: You know what they say, right? No pain, no gain. But what if it hurts just to walk? It's probably just you.
2: Gilgeous Alexander short on the free throw. Lakers had it. It got ripped away. And then turns into a three for Cason Wallace.
3: But that's what the Thunder have done better than the Lakers. One of the things, they have turned those second chance opportunities into points, even though they've had less.
4: In game two, it was Jared McCain who ignited from three. Game three on ESPN Radio, the opening quarter belonged to Cason Wallace. With this Thunder team, it really could be anybody on the squad that has a big night. And oh yeah, they have the MVP too. The Lakers have a former MVP, and they got the team back even in the second quarter.
5: Lakers in the front court right down three. It's 44-41 Oklahoma City. Lakers trail 2-0 in the series. James, left side, free throw line extended. Steps into a three-pointer. He hits it, and the game's tied at 44.
4: LeBron had 19 points, 6 rebounds, and 8 assists. And the Lakers had a strong 34-26 second quarter to put the team up 2 at halftime. However, being within reach of OKC at the half hasn't been a problem for LA in this series. Keeping up in the second half has been the much greater challenge. And in Game 3, it ended up following a similar script.
5: Gilgeous Alexander, 3, splash! Well, you got to respect the drive, and Austin Reeves did that. And SGA shot right over top of him, 70-65 Thunder.
4: Oklahoma City outscored Los Angeles 33-20 in the third. And SGA, 23 points, 9 assists. That's his 29th playoff game with 20 points and 5 assists or more, which ties Kevin Durant for the second most in franchise history, of course, since the franchise has been in OKC. But overall, a quiet night for the soon-to-be two-time MVP. In fact, one of the biggest runs of the game for the Thunder came at the start of the fourth with SGA on the bench. That's when A.J. Mitchell had the keys.
5: A.J. Mitchell going for 22, and he's got it as he hits a falling to the ground shot on the first marker far side of the lane.
3: But once again, just like in the first half, the Thunder attacking Austin Reeves off the dribble.
4: Mitchell had 24 points, 10 assists, those both playoff career highs. He had no turnovers. First Thunder player with 10 assists, no turnovers in a playoff game. Again, since the team has been in OKC. Just another prime example of the depth that this team has to go along with the high-end talent. And speaking of that, their superstar put on the finishing touches.
5: 5:44 to go in regulation. Thunder in control. SGA pulls up, three-pointer, and why not? It goes down. It's that kind of night for the Oklahoma City Thunder. 115-94.
4: It's been a lot of those kind of nights for Oklahoma City over the last couple of seasons. The defending champs have a 3-0 lead in the Western Conference semifinal after beating the Lakers 131-108 on the road. And of course, teams that take a 3-0 lead in the best of 7 in the NBA are 161-0 all time. The Thunder, they've won all 7 games this postseason. They've won all 7 games against the Lakers this season, and their point differential through 7 games, 128 points. That is the best point differential through 7 games in the playoffs by a reigning champion in NBA history. Just straight dominance, and part of their reason, defensively, Alex Caruso, another strong performance, in a conversation with Mike Cousins and Corey Alexander after the game.
5: So we want to know about the third quarter, because for the second straight game, you guys were down at the half and you make a run in the third quarter. Last game, it was without SGA on the floor. This time he was on the floor, but didn't have his best game. What's been a difference maker in these third quarters?
6: Yeah, I think, you know, there's just things that we can fine tune from the first halves. And I think we're learning. You know, we learned last year to be able to make changes on the fly and not change, you know, in the next game. And I think we, you know, towards the end of the second quarter, got a little loose. loose with the ball, getting back transition, and we just tried to make sure that we did those things in the second half.
3: Now, Alex, you, of course, won a world championship with the Los Angeles Lakers, but you were developed in the Oklahoma City Thunder organization. As you look at guys like A.J. Mitchell and what he's doing right now, what is it about the development that's happening at

0: OKC, where you guys continue to just keep producing players.
1: Yeah, I mean, A.J. Mitchell, you know, you probably would have found out more about him last year had he not got hurt and been out most of the year. But, you know, he's been this smooth since he got here from his rookie year last year. And he's just a tireless worker. He's got confidence. You see, he doesn't show much emotion. And his poise and his ability are very rare at a young age. And he's a confident player. We try to exude confidence into him as well.
0: And you're, of course, really the leader of this defense when you consider the fact of what you guys have been able to do. But what is it about the fact that even though you have great defenders like Lou Dort and J-Dub when he's healthy in the starting lineup, you guys probably get even better when you go to the bench, especially on the perimeter defensively?
1: Yeah, I mean, it's just an extreme luxury for us to have guys, you know, first of all, that are that good all together on the court to start. You know, normally AJ's coming off the bench, Queso's coming off the bench, I'm coming off the bench. Those are three really good defenders. So we really just try to push each other to be great, you know, and it's always somebody. Somebody's one night that's leading the group.
2: Alex, before we let you go and you get surrounded by your whole team, last one for you is Mark Dignall, your head coach, told us when we met with him before the game, he goes, even if I don't go to a guy at a certain point of the game, I know they trust that I'm going to put them in at the right time. How does he build that trust with you guys?
1: He tells everybody to just stay ready, and he means that. He'll throw you in no matter what, any point in game, first game of the season, you know, game three of the second round. So guys are just prepared and ready to go out there.
3: That's Alex Caruso, former Los Angeles Laker, now champion with the Oklahoma City Thunder, won a championship with both of those teams. 131-108. Thunder win. They take the 3-0 series lead. And you know how long the postseason resume is with the Lakers. They've been in the playoffs a whole bunch, a ton of playoff games. It is their third straight 15-point playoff loss. That is the first time in franchise history they've lost three games in a row in the playoffs by 15 or more points. This is SportsCenter All Night. Chris Lewis here on ESPN Radio. So the afternoon game in the Eastern Conference, game three of Pistons-Cavs. Detroit, they took the first two games of the series, but much of the national conversation surrounding this series was centered around Cleveland's James Harden. While the underperforming from the future Hall of Famer gathered the headlines, guys like Donovan Mitchell, Jared Allen, Evan Mobley, they also struggled in Detroit. They'd look to change that on their home court.
4: And as the Cavaliers will try to run as much off as they can. Mobley.
5: Oh! Oh, my! So much for running it down. Mobley took it right to the face of Isaiah Stewart.
3: Pow! Emphatic call on WTAM. Cavs, they built a lead as large as 17 points, took a 16-point advantage into the half. But a lead like that in today's NBA, especially with Cade Cunningham on the other side, that's no problem.
6: Karis LeVert to Cade. Cade down the right side.
5: And one!
6: Good!
5: Yeah!
6: Good! And count that, baby, and a foul!
5: Ooh.
6: Amazing end-to-end action for the Pistons right there.
3: I mean, we've had pretty energetic calls back-to-back. 97-1 the ticket there. A tremendous run for Detroit eventually put the Pistons up 76-74. Cade put on his second career playoff triple-double, 27 points, 10 boards, 10 assists. But the only blemish in Cunningham's first round resurfaced in this game. He had 8 turnovers. 58 turnovers this postseason. That is the most in any 10-game span in a single postseason since individual turnovers were tracked back in 1978. So you got to take care of that ball. A bugaboo in his game. And fittingly, Spider took advantage.
4: Cavs by 4 with the ball. Here's Donovan Mitchell. Takes the pass down the lane. Flips. Scores with the right hand. Timeout Pistons. Good. Donovan Mitchell with his second straight 30-point ball game. Cavs by 6. 92-86.
3: He rang the meter up to 35 points to join 10 rebounds and 4 assists. That is his 35th career 30-point playoff game. Put the Cavs on the doorstep of the win, but the team needed a closer in crunch time. James Harden, he was held to just 10 points in the first three quarters. But this time, he had the finishing kick.
4: Here's Harden. Harden, met by Tobias Harris. Harden, out front, between his legs. Harden, steps right. 3.

0: ball.
1: Got it! Harden hit the three. 25.9 to go. James Harden, as the crowd roars with a silencer.
0: Harden had 9 points in the fourth quarter. He closed it, and the Cavs win 116-109. Detroit still leads the series 2-1, but teams so far in that series have protected the home court. In fact, every game the Cavaliers have played this postseason, the home team has won. Mitchell had the big numbers. He put his points per game average in the playoffs at home up to 30.4. That is the third most points per game at home in NBA history in the playoffs, behind Allen Iverson and Michael Jordan. Those are two iconic names. Tobias Harris for Detroit continued his strong play, 21 points, 5 rebounds. But the headline of this game was the headline going in, James Harden. Before, it was his inability to perform to the moment. This time he got it done and talked about it afterwards.
2: You know, my number's called, getting to my spots. And, it's something that I work on literally every day. You know what I mean? So it's basically, repetition, and it's the confidence to go out there and just, do it. Don had been working so extremely hard throughout the course of the game, just trying to find, opportunities to help him. So that last minute and a half, 2 minutes, however long it was, it presented itself. And for me, just going out there and taking my shots.
0: Not many people have been using Harden and clutch in marriage together, at least over the last couple of games. He's had some great playoff moments in the past. He just has had some games where he hasn't had strong performances as well. His head coach, Kenny Atkinson.
3: It's the James Harden I've seen for how many years he's been in the NBA. That's the James we know. We needed it tonight, right? We're searching. We got some good screenings into some the matchups we wanted, and he went to work.
0: Cavs 116, Pistons 109. Detroit still leads the series 2-1. The NBA playoffs are on ESPN Radio. 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And coming up next, could one Philly team avoid a second-round sweep? 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
4: So the thing about Skills USA that's so cool, and the reason that my foundation has supported it for years, is that it's deliberately and intentionally focused on celebrating a skill. 3 million jobs right now exist in the trades and transportation and commerce. 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

0: There's other issues right now that conference commissioners are probably more aligned with as far as how the TV contracts and work and that sort. And so what we said was we want the season to end. We want football to be a one semester sport. We're drawing a line in the sand. We've given other options here to accelerate that. And then we've listened to coaches say that our conference championships really so meaningful anymore. We want more access. How does 16 compare to 24? The AFCA stayed out of that. And my stance has always been is if we have a unanimous voice, then we will make a stand. These statements here, what we just said, are almost ironclad unanimous.
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0: team has to go along with the high-end talent. And speaking of that, their superstar put on the finishing touches.
1: 5:44 to go in regulation. Thunder in control. SGA pulls up three-pointer, and why not? It goes down. It's that kind of night for the Oklahoma City Thunder. 115-94.
0: It's been a lot of those kind of nights for Oklahoma City over the last couple of seasons. The defending champs have a 3-0 lead in the Western Conference semifinal after beating the Lakers 131-108 on the road. And, of course, teams that take a 3-0 lead in the best of seven in the NBA are 161-0 all time. The Thunder, they've won all 7 games this postseason. They've won all 7 games against the Lakers this season, and their point differential through 7 games, 128 points. That is the best point differential through 7 games in the playoffs by a reigning champion in NBA history. Just straight dominance. And part of their reason, defensively, Alex Caruso, another strong performance, in a conversation with Mike Cousins and Corey Alexander after the game.
1: So we want to know about the third quarter, because for the second straight game, you guys were down at the half and you make a run in the third quarter. Last game, it was without SGA on the floor. This time he was on the floor, but didn't have his best game. What's been a difference maker in these third quarters?
2: Yeah, I think, you know, there's just things that we can fine tune from the first halves. And I think we're learning. You know, we learned last year to be able to make changes on the fly and not change, you know, in the next game. And I think towards the end of the second quarter, got a little loose with the ball, getting back transition, and we just tried to make sure that we did those things in the second half.
3: Now, Alex, you, of course, won a world championship with the Los Angeles Lakers, but you were developed in the Oklahoma City Thunder organization. As you look at guys like A.J. Mitchell and what he's doing right now, what is it about the development that's happening at OKC where you guys continue to just keep producing players?
2: Yeah, I mean, A.J. Mitchell, you know, you probably would have found out more about him last year had he not got hurt and been out most of the year. But, you know, he's been this smooth since he got here from his rookie year last year. And he's just a tireless worker. He's got confidence. You see, he doesn't show much emotion. And his poise and his ability are very rare at a young age. And he's a confident player. We try to exude confidence into him as well.
3: And you're, of course, really the leader of this defense when you consider the fact of what you guys have been able to do. But what is it about the fact that even though you have great defenders like Lou Dort and J-Dub when he's healthy in the starting lineup, you guys probably get even better when you go to the bench, especially on the perimeter defensively.
2: Yeah, I mean, it's just an extreme luxury for us to have guys, you know, first of all, that are that good all together on the court to start. You know, normally AJ's coming off the bench, Queso's coming off the bench, I'm coming off the bench. Those are three really good defenders. So we really just try to push each other to be great, you know. And it's always somebody. Somebody's one night that's leading the group.
1: Alex, before we let you go and you get surrounded by your whole team, last one for you is Mark Dignall, your head coach, told us when we met with him before the game, he goes, even if I don't go to a guy at a certain point in the game, I know they trust that I'm going to put them in at the right time. How does he build that trust with you guys?
2: He tells everybody to just stay ready, and he means that. He'll throw you in no matter what, any point in the game, first game of the season, you know, game 3 of the second round. So guys are just prepared and ready to go out there.
0: That's Alex Caruso, former Los Angeles Laker, now champion with the Oklahoma City Thunder, won a championship with both of those teams. 131-108. Thunder win. They take the 3-0 series lead. And you know how long the postseason resume is with the Lakers. They've been in the playoffs a whole bunch, a ton of playoff games. It is their third straight 15-point playoff loss. That is the first time in franchise history they've lost 3 games in a row in the playoffs by 15 or more points. This is SportsCenter All Night. Chris Lewis here on ESPN Radio. So the afternoon game in the Eastern Conference, game 3 of Pistons-Cavs. Detroit, they took the first 2 games of the series, but much of the national conversation surrounding this series was centered around Cleveland's James Harden. While the underperforming from the future Hall of Famer gathered the headlines, guys like Donovan Mitchell, Jared Allen, Evan Mobley, they also struggled in Detroit. They've looked to change that on their home court.
4: The Cavaliers will try to run as much off as they can. Mobley.
5: Oh! Oh, my! So much for running it down. Mobley took it right to the face of Isaiah Stewart.

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8: Holmgren, right block. He's double-teamed. Steps through, pivots, shoots, and scores anyway.
7: Cade Cunningham and the Pistons look to take a commanding series lead versus the Cavs.
9: Karis LeVert to Cade. Cade down the right side. Right
10: and one!
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8: Now Drysdale. Can't get it past Slavin. He gets it to Hall. Hall whips it across. Blake with a shot. He scores!
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15: How could I possibly follow up Elmo? We're just setting myself up for failure on this show tonight. Well, it's been a thunderstorm through the last 2 postseasons, but perhaps this series with the Thunder against the Lakers has been their most dominant showing. Oklahoma City, they leapt out to a 2-0 series lead over Los Angeles. And coming into Game 3, OKC had beaten L.A. by at least 15 points in 5 of their 6 meetings this season, including Games 1 and 2. LeBron and the crew hoping a change in venue and a change in the officiating could reverse the trend of this matchup. However, it was the Thunder long ball that got the team going.
16: Kilgeous Alexander short on the free throw. Lakers had it. It got ripped away, and then turns into a 3 for Cason Wallace.
17: But that's what the Thunder have done better than the Lakers. One of the things, they have turned those second chance opportunities into points, even though they've had less.
15: In Game 2, it was Jared McCain who ignited from 3. Game 3 on ESPN Radio, the opening quarter belonged to Cason Wallace. With this Thunder team, it really could be anybody on the squad that has a big night. And oh yeah, they have the MVP too. The Lakers have a former MVP, and they got the team back even in the second quarter.
16: Lakers in the front court right down 3. It's 44-41 Oklahoma City. Lakers trail 2-0 in the series. James, left side, free throw line extended. Steps into a 3-pointer. He hits it, and the game's tied at 44.
15: LeBron at 19 points, 6 rebounds, and 8 assists. And the Lakers had a strong 34-26 second quarter to put the team up 2 at halftime. However, being within reach of OKC,

0: at the half hasn't been a problem for LA in this series. Keeping up in the second half has been the much greater challenge. And in game three, it ended up following a similar script.
1: Gilgeous Alexander, three, splash. Well, you got to respect the drive, and Austin Reeves did that. And SGA shot right over top of him, 70-65 Thunder.
0: Oklahoma City outscored Los Angeles 33-20 in the third. And SGA, 23 points, 9 assists. That's his 29th playoff game with 20 points and 5 assists or more, which ties Kevin Durant for the second most in franchise history, of course, since the franchise has been in OKC. But overall, a quiet night for the soon-to-be two-time MVP. In fact, one of the biggest runs of the game for the Thunder came at the start of the fourth with SGA on the bench. That's when A.J. Mitchell had the keys.
1: A.J. Mitchell going for 22, and he's got it as he hits a falling to the ground shot on the first marker far side of the lane.
2: But once again, just like in the first half, the Thunder attacking Austin Reeves off the dribble.
0: Mitchell had 24 points, 10 assists, those both playoff career highs. He had no turnovers. First Thunder player with 10 assists, no turnovers in a playoff game. Again, since the team has been in OKC. Just another prime example of the depth that this team has to go along with the high-end talent. And speaking of that, their superstar put on the finishing touches.
1: 5:44 to go in regulation. Thunder in control. SGA pulls up three-pointer, and why not? It goes down. It's that kind of night for the Oklahoma City Thunder. 115-94.
0: It's been a lot of those kind of nights for Oklahoma City over the last couple of seasons. The defending champs have a 3-0 lead in the Western Conference semifinal after beating the Lakers 131-108 on the road. And of course, teams that take a 3-0 lead in the best of seven in the NBA are 161-0 all time. The Thunder, they've won all 7 games this postseason. They've won all 7 games against the Lakers this season, and their point differential through 7 games, 128 points. That is the best point differential through 7 games in the playoffs by a reigning champion in NBA history. Just straight dominance, and part of their reason, defensively, Alex Caruso, another strong performance, in a conversation with Mike Cousins and Corey Alexander after the game.
1: So we want to know about the third quarter, because for the second straight game, you guys were down at the half and you make a run in the third quarter. Last game, it was without SGA on the floor. This time he was on the floor, but didn't have his best game. What's been a difference maker in these third quarters?
3: Yeah, I think, you know, there's just things that we can fine tune from the first halves. And I think we're learning. You know, we learned last year to be able to make changes on the fly and not change, you know, in the next game. And I think we, you know, towards the end of the second quarter, got a little loose with the ball, getting back transition, and we just tried to make sure that we did those things in the second half.
2: Now, Alex, you, of course, won a world championship with the Los Angeles Lakers, but you were developed in the Oklahoma City Thunder organization. As you look at guys like A.J. Mitchell and what he's doing right now, what is it about the development that's happening at OKC where you guys continue to just keep producing players?
3: Yeah, I mean, A.J. Mitchell, you know, you probably would have found out more about him last year had he not got hurt and been out most of the year, but you know, he's been this smooth since he got here from his rookie year last year, and then he's just a tireless worker. He's got confidence. You see, he doesn't show much emotion, and his poise and his ability are very rare at a young age, and he's a confident player. We try to exude confidence into him as well.
2: And you're, of course, really the leader of this defense when you consider the fact of what you guys have been able to do. But what is it about the fact that even though you have great defenders like Lou Dort and J-Dub when he's healthy in the starting lineup, you guys probably get even better when you go to the bench, especially on the perimeter defensively?
3: Yeah, I mean, it's just an extreme luxury for us to have guys, you know, first of all, that are that good all together on the court to start. You know, normally AJ's coming off the bench, Queso's coming off the bench, I'm coming off the bench. Those are three really good defenders. So we really just try to push each other to be great, you know. And it's always somebody. Somebody's one night that's leading the group.
1: Alex, before we let you go and you get surrounded by your whole team, last one for you is Mark Dignall, your head coach, told us when we met with him before the game, he goes, even if I don't go to a guy at a certain point in the game, I know they trust that I'm going to put them in at the right time. How does he build that trust with you guys?
3: Tells everybody.

0: You know what I mean? So it's basically, you know, repetition, and it's the confidence to go out there and just, you know, do it. You know, Don had been working so extremely hard throughout the course of the game. You know, just try to find, you know, opportunities to help him. So that last minute and a half, 2 minutes, however long it was, it presented itself, and for me, just going out there and taking my shots.
1: Not many people have been using Harden and clutch in marriage together, at least over the last couple of games. He's had some great playoff moments in the past. He just has had some games where he hasn't had strong performances as well. His head coach, Kenny Atkinson.
2: It's the James Harden I've seen for how many years he's been in the NBA. You know, that's the James we know. You know, we needed it tonight, right? We're searching. You know, we got some good screenings into some you know, the matchups we wanted, and he went to work.
1: Cavs 116, Pistons 109. Detroit still leads the series 2-1. 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And coming up next, could one Philly team avoid a second-round sweep? 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

out there. All the moms listen to us this morning. We appreciate everything you have done for all of us. She's Courtney Cronin. I am Peter Burns. 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As we continue to roll on, we're talking about the Thunder. Absolutely demolishing.

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0: and your guard, A.J. Mitchell, stepping up pretty big time Saturday night. Playoff career high, 24 points, 10 assists. His first ever playoff double-double as the Thunder rolls past the Lakers, 131-108. Now with a 3-0 lead in the series. And afterward, Mitchell, just like his game, pretty cool.
1: I think the biggest thing for me was just going out there and being confident. I know what I can do, and I think when I go out there, I just want to compete and help this team win and play freely, have confidence. And I think, obviously, my teammates gave me a lot of confidence and the coaching staff, so it's been amazing to see that.
0: That's A.J. Mitchell of the OKC Thunder. Game 4 Monday in L.A. Today on ESPN Radio, we've got NBA playoff action for you. 3 p.m. Eastern, our coverage begins Knicks and Sixers. It's Game 4 in Philly as New York looks to close out the 4-game sweep of the Sixers. Major League Baseball Saturday, the Braves mourning the loss of former manager Bobby Cox, who passed away earlier on Saturday at the age of 84. The Braves had to go out and play against the L.A. Dodgers. And Atlanta honored its former skipper.
2: 2-0 pitch. Swung on and a bullet up the middle. Base hit into center field. That'll drive in two runs. Baldwin scores. So does Ozzie Albies. 5-0 Braves in the top of the second. And Dodger Stadium is very quiet early.
0: The call on 680 The Fan. Atlanta wins 7-2.
3: Hey, it's Evan Cohen. Coming up Monday as the NBA playoffs roll on, I'll tell you why what happens at the draft lottery will have the biggest impact on the offseason. 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
6: Last week, we looked at why more people are rethinking their yards. This week, we're focusing on what happens after that decision and what actually works once you start putting these ideas into practice. For Ginny Steibelt, that learning process didn't take long to kick in after she moved from Maryland to North Florida.
13: The other weird thing is that tomatoes do not set fruit if the nighttime temperatures don't go below 70. And so tomatoes don't grow well here in the summer. So you have to have really early spring tomatoes or fall tomatoes because the nights are not cold enough. And that was a complete surprise. Now there's Everglades tomatoes, which is a different species. And it's a little tiny cherry tomato that is better suited for the warm night temperatures. But tomatoes are not for summer here. And so that was also a surprise.
6: It's a good reminder that gardening isn't universal. What works in one region can fall apart somewhere else. For Steibelt, that meant shifting her focus to what could actually handle the conditions in her yard.
13: As far as vegetables go, I am growing Seminole pumpkins, which is native to Mexico

0: Guatemala, but it was traded by indigenous peoples. So it was growing in Florida by the time the Europeans got here 500 years ago. And the Seminole Indians were growing it because it is a squash that can withstand our hot, wet summers. So that is my favorite squash here, because the cucumbers and the other kinds of squash, again, don't like our hot, wet summers. And so this is going to be different for other people in other parts of the country, because most of the country doesn't have hot, wet summers. They have hot, dry summers, so that more Mediterranean stuff would work there. But the Mediterranean stuff doesn't work that well in Florida.
1: These adjustments might seem small, but it's the difference between a full harvest and a disappointing season. It's less about what you want to grow and more about what actually belongs in that space.
0: So if you look at basil, the Italian basil, which is actually native to India, not Italy, the Italian basil, the sweet basil, again, does not like our hot, wet summers, but there is an alternative basil. It's called lime basil, which is native to Africa, and that it does very well in our hot, wet summers. So that is the basil I grow. I don't try to grow the sweet Italian basil anymore because it gets a fungus in the summertime.
1: Even small changes like how you water your plants can lead to better results over time.
0: I have 6 rain barrels, and the rain barrel water is much better for your soil than your municipal water. So the water that you get, that you drink, has additives in it that kill the microbes so that we don't get sick. But it also kills the microbes in the soil. And so we want the microbes in the soil. We want them. So the rain barrel water is much better for the soil, whether it's for a house plant or for your gardens, so that you're not killing the beneficial microbes in the soil. Because the soil is a living ecosystem as well.
1: Thinking about a garden as a living ecosystem and not just a collection of plants is something Jim Glover says he's seeing more and more of as well.
2: I'm not the only one anymore. One of my neighbors has turned their front lawn into a meadow, and it's almost heretical to consider. It's going against the dogma of decades, if not more than a century, of what a residential landscape is supposed to look like, with a large lawn, a shade tree, and some foundation shrubs. It's really heartening for me to see that there is this paradigm shift really occurring that is no small thing. So I think, as far as a trend goes, this is a big one. And I don't think it's a fad. I think it's going to become the norm, frankly.
1: Glover is the owner of Glover Perennials, a wholesale nursery that supplies plants to garden centers from Philadelphia to Boston. And he says the shift isn't just theoretical, it's showing up in what customers are buying. He remembers how hard it used to be to sell native goldenrod flowers. Goldenrods are native North American flowers that have long green stems topped with clusters of bright yellow flowers.
2: Back then, in the early 2000s, selling a native goldenrod was like pulling teeth. And now we grow 11, I believe, native goldenrod species, and we literally sell thousands of them a year. So that's just one example. There's a lot of different goldenrod species. A lot of people have a mistaken thought that they cause hay fever, which is completely untrue. So just want to dispel that myth right away.
1: Now demand has expanded well beyond just a few species.
2: There's the showy goldenrod. There's the smooth asters and the aromatic asters. Black-eyed Susans, so many of us know that one already. Lupines, nodding onions. These are some great natives to incorporate into your gardens. Bee bombs. There's one of my favorites is called Golden Alexander. It has a Latin name, Zizia aurea. It's a stunning yellow umbel-shaped flower, pollinator magnet, if there ever was one.
1: But he says there's still a common misconception. Many gardeners focused almost entirely on flowers, even though they're only one piece of the puzzle.
2: I would highly recommend that everyone's garden, native focused garden, should include a health

0: healthy dose of native grasses. They're sort of more the backbone. They're not in showy flower per se. Their seed heads can be quite showy unto themselves. Grasses like little bluestem and prairie dropseed and purple lovegrass, switchgrass, these are all native grasses that have excellent appeal aesthetically, but also do double duty as being good diverse biodiversity species for your garden.
1: Adding native grasses and shrubs can change how a space functions. They provide structure, hold interest into the fall and winter, and support wildlife in ways flowers alone can't. And when it comes to supporting pollinators over the course of a season, he says it's about more than just what you plant. It's about when those plants bloom.
0: There's a lot of information out there about how to attract pollinators to your garden. What are pollinators? Those are butterflies and bees and beetles and hummingbirds, the sort of things that feed on the nectar and the pollen of flowers. And there's a ton of information out there. In a nutshell, it's a super easy formula for someone to jump into this whole idea. Wildlife-friendly gardening is to have three or more species of wildflowers in bloom in every blooming month of the year. So take, say, if your season starts in April for flowers to begin and, say, ends in November, have several different things blooming at any different blooming month. And that is the simple recipe for having an effective pollinator garden.
1: As spring shifts into summer, you start to see what's really working, what takes off, what falls short, and what needs to change next year. For many gardeners, it's a never-ending process. Instead of aiming for a yard that looks perfect right away, more people are building spaces that change gradually and merge into the natural environment, benefiting not just themselves, but animals and insects too. To learn more about this topic and our guests, Jim Glover and Ginny Steibelt, head to viewpointsradio.org. For more behind the scenes and to support our show, follow us on Instagram, X, and Facebook by searching Viewpoints Radio. 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Our studio manager is Jay Silvers. I'm Gary Price.
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0: The next phase of space exploration isn't just about visiting other worlds, but the potential of one day living there. After Artemis II's successful mission to orbit the moon, attention is shifting from short trips to long-term presence. But scientists don't all agree on where that should happen first, the moon or Mars. The moon may be closer, but building a lasting settlement there poses its own challenges.
1: You know, there's different mentalities about this. Some people see the moon as a stepping stone. It is certainly easier to get to the moon. It is easier to get back from the moon if something goes wrong. Easier to send resupplies. In some ways, it makes sense to start with the moon, figure out some of the basics, and then go on to Mars. On the other hand, there's ways in which the moon is fundamentally different from Mars. You know, the gravity environment is something really, really impactful to human biology. And, you know, we've learned a lot from studies on the International Space Station and before that, the space shuttle, about what happens to the body in basically zero gravity and weightlessness, but we don't know as much about what happens in partial gravity.
0: That's Scott Solomon, teaching professor of biosciences at Rice University and author of Becoming Martian: How Living in Space Will Change Our Bodies and Minds. He says the moon has only 1/6 the gravity of Earth, while Mars has 1/3. It might not sound like a big difference, but this lack of gravity actually makes the moon a far harsher place to live.
1: If we can figure out how to operate on the moon and not just, you know, how to kind of build stuff there, but what happens to our bodies and also how do we feed ourselves? Can we grow crops? What are the impacts on those organisms of that partial gravity? In some ways, Mars should be easier because it's not as different from Earth. But some people think we should just go straight to Mars and like, hey, let's just focus on if Mars is the goal, then let's go straight there and solve the problems as they appear. So it kind of depends who you talk to and ultimately what is the motivation for going.
0: So what's really driving this push to Mars? As we discussed last week, part of it is rooted in a long-standing human impulse to explore. But Solomon says this motivation isn't purely philosophical. There are monetary motivations, too.
1: So there are people that are motivated by the opportunity to make a profit, right? So there's the idea that there might be things that we could, you know, mine on the surfaces of either the moon or Mars or beyond. The asteroid belt, which is, you know, just beyond Mars, is known to be very, very rich in rare earth elements. And a lot of these are the components of our technology, our smartphones and computer chips and all of that. So there's potentially money to be made. And once you're out in space in a lower gravity environment, it can be easier in theory to launch spacecraft, probes, whatever, to those places that have those valuable minerals, metals, elements.
0: Then there's the obvious scientific curiosity. We stand to learn a lot about ourselves, about life in the cosmos, and the origins of the universe. But for Solomon, the most compelling motivation is the survival of the human species.
1: If we are all confined to one planet, any sort of major disaster that would happen on Earth, whether it's self-inflicted like nuclear war or something external, something that we don't have control over, like a super volcano eruption or a major asteroid impact, right? That threatens to wipe us out and actually threatens potentially to wipe out all life on Earth. We know that mass extinctions have happened in the past, right? And so, you know, if you're confined to one planet, you are more vulnerable. So that might be something that is still far off in the future, but some people think that that's something we need to be actively working on so that when the time comes, we don't have all our eggs on one planet.
0: What will actually happen to us from an evolutionary perspective if we build settlements in a radically new environment like the moon or Mars? Will our bodies change over time? Solomon believes that natural selection will play a factor from generation to generation.
1: That's not a very pleasant process, right? Like when we talk about adaptation, we sort of gloss over the individuals that don't make it and don't pass on their genes to the next generation. So there's a lot of death and suffering that goes into the process of evolution by natural selection. You know, I think if we are deciding that we need to be living elsewhere, we need to live on Mars for whatever the motivation is, then, you know, we have the technology now to manipulate our biology, to manipulate our genes and our physiology.

0: technology in particular ways that could alleviate some of that death and suffering and could help to facilitate the process of adaptation in future generations. So yeah, there are biologists that are actively working on trying to think through, like, how could we do this? What manipulations could we do?
1: There are a lot of ethical questions to consider that can't be overlooked. Even though humans have the technology, there's still a lot we don't know.
0: We don't know if there are any negative effects of making those changes, right? So we need to make sure it's safe and effective and doesn't cause any unintended consequences. So, you know, and then we need to think through all of the downstream consequences. If we make these changes, what does that mean? Like, we are manipulating our evolutionary future, and who gets to make those choices, right? Under what circumstances? These are big, important questions that cannot be overlooked. What does it mean to be human? Is being human being a member of the species Homo sapiens? You know, if we look back to our evolutionary history, at what point did we become human?
1: When he teaches students about human evolution, Solomon shows them a diagram of fossils and asks them to pinpoint when Homo sapiens became human.
0: When did we cross that line? What did that look like? So I think if we play it forward in time, it's kind of the same exercise. What, you know, what does it mean to be human? If we sort of determined that biologically a new species had come into existence on Mars, does that mean they're not human or just a different kind of human? So, you know, it's almost a philosophical question. I mean, it is a biological question, and we can talk about what is the meaning of species in biology. You could probably get biologists to get in a fist fight if you ask them to actually define species and agree on how you draw the line between them. But I think it's more than biological, right? It's really like at the heart of who we are.
1: These questions shift the conversation from where we can go to what it means to go at all. Building a settlement in space isn't just a technical challenge. It's also a decision about how far we're willing to change as humans in order to live and exist in this environment. Solomon's book, Dark Star, A New History of the Space Shuttle, is available now online and in select bookstores. To learn more about our guest this week and all of our featured guests, visit viewpointsradio.org. 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
7: This is Viewpoints Explained. I'm Ebony McMorris. When Tim Cook took over Apple in 2011, many wondered if he could follow the success of Steve Jobs and keep the momentum going. 15 years later, he's stepping down with a very different kind of legacy. Cook's departure wasn't a sudden exit. Apple says the move is part of a long-planned succession, with Cook transitioning to executive chairman of Apple's board, and John Ternus, a long hardware engineer at the company, is stepping up as the new CEO. But the timing does stand out. Apple is moving into a new phase that looks different from the one Cook managed. Under Cook's leadership, Apple became a financial powerhouse.

0: The company grew from about $350 billion in value to more than $4 trillion. He expanded the product lineup, built a global supply chain, and turned products like AirPods and the Apple Watch into big revenue drivers. In many ways, he made Apple more consistent and less dependent on the success of the iPhone. That stability did come with trade-offs, though. Critics say Apple fell behind in artificial intelligence and had big delays to Siri updates. There was also mixed reviews on Apple's virtual reality headset, the Vision Pro. This raised questions about Apple's innovation or if it was just following existing ideas from competitors like Google. The big question is, what comes next? Smartphone sales, still Apple's core business, have largely cooled around the world. At the same time, the company is under pressure to catch up in artificial intelligences and develop software that tops rivals like Microsoft and Google. After a decade built on scale and stability, Apple is once again being judged on its innovation and ability to build superior, more premium products. That's Viewpoints Explained for this week. More in a moment.
1: Welcome to Culture Crash, where we examine what's new and old in entertainment. 3 years after season one premiered back in 2023, the Netflix anthology show Beef is back with a new season, highlighting another relatively small story of everyday people who have a chance encounter and quickly find themselves, well, beefing. Season 2 stars Oscar Isaac and Carey Mulligan as an established couple who run an elite country club in California, as well as Kaylee Spaney and Charles Melton as a younger couple who work around the club. When these four cross paths one night, and one couple ends up with footage of a fight between the other that spiraled out of control and got physical, blackmail, power grabs, and jealousy ensue. Watching Beef, I couldn't help but be reminded of another popular anthology series that uses intimate character studies to show larger trends of the modern world in HBO's The White Lotus. Both The White Lotus and Beef have star-studded casts, depict the ugliness of everyday life, and use black comedy to show the many ways that seemingly ordinary people can find themselves obsessed with a neighbor, a coworker, or an acquaintance. Season 2 of Beef uses the setting of an elite country club to show exorbitant wealth in America, as well as the strivers who are desperate to cut off a piece of the American dream for themselves, no matter what sacrifices they need to make along the way. Led by star turns from all four members of its main cast, Beef Season 2 builds upon the stellar first season and proves that creator Lee Sung-jin's show has the writing, the direction, and the vision to continue mining black comedy and tense drama out of little interactions that go south in a hurry. I'm Evan Rook.
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1: You'd open your Bibles, please, to Mark chapter 3. One religion that actually connects Jesus Christ to Satan is Mormonism. Now, they'll tell you they mean that Jesus is Satan's brother in the sense that he was created by God. But in all reality, that is a subtle attack against Jesus Christ, lowering his personhood to the realm of Satan. And one of the men who lived back at the time when Joseph Smith was spewing this stuff was Henry Caswell, who was a Protestant theologian who discovered the inconsistencies of Mormonism. One of the things that Mr. Caswell noticed is that Joseph Smith claimed he was a biblical scholar and linguist who could translate languages. So on April 19, 1842, Mr. Caswell took Smith an old copy of a Greek text of the Book of Psalms, and he asked him to identify it. Now, anyone who knows Greek would be able to do that very quickly. But he didn't know Greek, even though he was telling people he did. And he said it was some old Egyptian writing. Joseph Smith was shown to be what he actually was, a religious con artist and a liar. There will literally be thousands of people who will end up in hell forever because they followed the lies and deceptions of a guy like Joseph Smith. There will be thousands of people who will end up in hell because they follow the lies and deceptions of a guy like Muhammad, who says Jesus was a prophet less than Muhammad. He didn't die on the cross. He didn't rise from the dead. There will be thousands of people who will end up in hell because they follow the deception and lies of Charles Russell, of Jehovah's Witness, who says Jesus Christ was a God, but he is not really the God. And there will be thousands of people who will end up in hell because they follow the lies and deceptions of a church in Rome. In 1521, Martin Luther was excommunicated from the Catholic Church because he would not recant his position that only Jesus Christ could save you. You cannot be saved by your works. There will be many people who will believe in themselves, and they'll believe in religious systems rather than in the Lord Jesus Christ. That problem's not new to our day. That very problem existed back in the time when Jesus Christ was here on earth. False religious systems were trying to get people to follow them, and the way they did it was by demeaning and discrediting the person and work of Jesus Christ. And so what Jesus basically teaches is if you follow that, you're going to end up in eternal hell. False teachers cannot deny Christ was actually here on earth because it's a fact of history. He was. But what they try to do is twist the truth about Jesus Christ in an attempt to get people to believe what is not accurate. It's been that way since the days of Jesus Christ. Now, as we've seen, as we've gone through this book of Mark, when Christ was here on earth, he was the talk of the world. I mean, he was performing amazing miracles, and he was powerfully preaching and teaching, and that was having a big impact on people. The miracles that he performed while he was here could not be denied. You couldn't look at the miracle and say he didn't do it when in fact he did. In fact, those miracles proved he was telling the truth about who he claimed to be, about what he claimed to be. He said, I am the God, King, Messiah, Savior, Son of God. And one of the things that he was teaching very clearly as he was going along and performing some of these signs is he was preaching that I am God and I'm the only one who can take away sin. And we saw last time when some people from his own family heard what he was doing and saying, they said, you know, he's lost his mind. If you have somebody who comes along and says, I'm God and I can forgive sin, you only have three options. Either A, he's telling the truth, B, he's lying, or C, he's nuts. And his own family said he's lost his mind. We know from John chapter 7 that his own family at this point didn't even believe in him. They thought he had had a mental break.

News had spread all the way to Jerusalem about Christ. These leaders in Jerusalem didn't like what they were hearing. There's a powerful preacher. There's a powerful teacher. He's down there in Galilee, and he's doing some amazing things. He's influencing a lot of people. And the Jerusalem religious leadership was threatened by him. He was not from their denomination of Judaism. He was not from their system of religion. He wasn't part of their school system. This is an outsider who was impacting the world. They didn't like it. And instead of these religious leaders praying and carefully searching the scriptures to see, I wonder if he really does meet the biblical criteria for being the Son of God, they didn't even try that. Instead of doing that, they were jealous of him and they rejected him. They accused him of blasphemy. They accused him of associating with low-down sinners, but they hadn't been able to put a dent in the impact he was making. So they came up with a new plan. Let's send in the big guns from Jerusalem. We know from Mark 3:6 that the Pharisees were in a conspiracy with the Herodians as to how they could get rid of Jesus Christ. And they apparently came up with a plan. The plan is, let's bring in the big boys from Jerusalem and see if they can discredit him. So when you come to verse 22, we're introduced to a specialized religious group that was headquartered in Jerusalem. These men were known as the scribes who came from Jerusalem. Mark is the only one who identifies them this way. And apparently Peter had told him about this. He said, you should have been there, Mark. You should have seen this. These scribes came from Jerusalem. These were the elite scholars. These were the hierarchy from the Jerusalem PhD seminary world. I mean, these were the guys who sat around in ivory towers and just thought about stuff. They were skilled in Old Testament law. They were very skilled in knowing the traditions of men. And those scribes from Jerusalem traveled 80 to 85 miles, not just to see Christ. Their goal is to discredit him. According to verse 22, they came down from Jerusalem. What that means is they geographically descended in elevation because Jerusalem sets about 2,400 feet above sea level. The Sea of Galilee is about 600 feet below the sea level. So they're down in elevation, even though they're traveling north. They descended in the sense of elevation. And also they descended in the sense of they view themselves as having to lower themselves to leave their religious perch and condescend to the Galileans. Now the scribes came up with a plan. It's a good calculated plan. They couldn't deny the fact he's casting out demons. They could not influence people and win them back to their side, trying to get those people to deny what they had seen and heard. So they came up with an ingenious plan. Their plan is, we're going to travel around Galilee and tell people that Jesus is from the devil. We're going to travel around Galilee and tell people that everything he's doing is from Satan. In fact, we'll go one step further. We'll actually say he's possessed by Beelzebul, who's the ruler of the demons. He's satanically possessed. And this will explain, or at least it'll give some form of explanation to the people as to why demons would obey him, because he's the devil in disguise. In fact, the interesting noun they use for the devil here is Beelzebul, which Beel means Lord, and Zebul means dung or flies, so he's the Lord of filth. Just imagine this. We're going to go around telling people that he's really possessed by the Lord of filth, the Lord of dung. So they left Jerusalem with the sole purpose of going around making up lies about Jesus Christ so they could try to reclaim their religious status. Because if they do admit that Jesus Christ is who he says he is, they're going to have to give up their entire system of religion. And they're not about to do that. It's just like today when many people come to terms with Jesus Christ. You're going to have to walk away probably from an entire system of religion. You'll have to surrender faulty theological notions to the truth. And regardless of this, to accuse Jesus Christ, who's the Holy Son of God, of being possessed by this satanic spirit is an evil, evil allegation. It's an ingenious plan, but it's an evil plan. I mean, they know

They can get a listening audience on this point because people want to blame Satan for stuff. So they figure, let's just go around telling people that Jesus is the undercover agent for Satan. So I want you to carefully observe how these religious leaders attack Christ. They attack him by what they're saying behind his back. They attack him through their words, through their false theology, through their false allegations. That's what people that aren't right with God always do. That's what false religion always does. False religion always attacks the person and work of Jesus Christ, and they will try to make him to be less than he really is. But Jesus isn't threatened by these boys. What Jesus decides to do, according to verse 23, is I'll call them to face me. I'm actually going to call them to myself, and I'm going to start speaking to them in parables, which means I'm going to use a series of analogies and illustrations and riddles to shut their mouths. I'm going to actually use comparison analogies in order to communicate a point. He calls these high-powered, highly educated scribes before him, and he said, I'm going to confront them straight up. This marks a major turning point in the way he addresses these guys, because he'll use a lot of parabolic teaching from here on out, some of which these scribes won't have a clue even what he's talking about. But in this section of scripture here, he makes a series of seven different statements that are most intriguing. Statement number one, how can Satan cast out Satan? That's what he starts off with in verse 23. How can Satan cast out Satan? He said, now just think about your logic, boys. Satan cannot get more control by decreasing in numbers. Satan would love to have control of every person in the world. He's not about to create some anarchy in the satanic world that'll reduce the size of his own family. And it's obvious when we get glimpses of these demon-possessed people in this book that these demons did not want to leave the people they possessed. They didn't want to leave at all. Satan would not cast out Satan. Jesus says to these guys, do you really believe that Satan would try to topple himself? I mean, do you really believe that he would try to cast out himself from people? That's suicidal to his family. The second statement he makes is no divided kingdom can stand. Verse 24, if a kingdom is divided against itself, the kingdom cannot stand. As I pointed out in the scripture reading this morning, these next two if clauses here are third-class conditional clauses, which are clauses of future probability, which means this. It is probable that if a kingdom is divided, it cannot stand, but there could be exceptions to the rule. I mean, there are times when people need to dig their heels in a kingdom and take a stand, even if it's divided, because God will bless that kingdom that does that. But generally speaking, as a rule, a kingdom that's divided cannot stand. And these scribes knew about a divided kingdom. They certainly would have hit them in the heart because Israel was a divided nation. Israel to the north, Judah to the south. Galileans could not get along with the Judeans. I mean, this was a civil war context. And they knew that there was not a unity there. We know we're living at a time when there's division in the land. Political divisions in Washington. We have divisions of morality. We have divisions in racial issues. And it's certainly true, generally speaking, that a divided kingdom typically will not stand. It typically is a kingdom that'll end up in civil war. But there are times when a kingdom must be divided. That's why the third class conditional is used. That's true of the third statement, no divided house can stand. Verse 25, if a house is divided against itself, that house will not be able to stand. Again, the if clause is a third class conditional. Most times, a divided house will not stand. But there are times when you have to take a stand. And in those cases, God can cause the house to stand. That's the emphasis of the third class conditional. Now, David was promised that his house would stand forever. But any of us know if you have constant war within, the house will not stand. If there's constant friction within the house, the marriage will fall apart and the children don't have a chance. And the same is true in the church. A strong, unified church stands strong, but a church filled with divisions will typically go down. Now, that's not always true.

Ionova Church that took a good stand for true doctrine. It divided the church. The church is still strong and growing to this day. Praise God, it took a stand for what was sound. That's why the third class conditional clause is used. But now he comes to the fourth statement, and he uses a first class conditional if clause. It's no divided Satan can stand. He says in verse 26, if Satan has risen up against himself and is divided, he cannot stand, but he is finished. At no time, Jesus says, can Satan stand with the divided kingdom. You're claiming that I'm satanic. Well, I'm against Satan. I'm beating Satan everywhere I go. And there's no way that can be true because Satan wants all united to him. The very fact that demons were still possessing people proves his kingdom was not divided nor defeated, and Satan cannot stand. In fact, his kingdom is finished if he ever turns against himself. And then he follows that up and says, no thief can enter a strong man's house and take his stuff unless the strong man is tied up. Verse 27, but no one can enter the strong man's house and plunder his property unless he first binds the strong man, and then he will plunder his house. The conjunction but that starts out in verse 27 that begins the verse connects us to the previous statement, and Jesus is basically saying Satan is a strong man who would never willingly destroy or topple himself, but my presence here on earth is destroying him and destroying his property. So Christ uses this home invasion to illustrate the point. I've come into Satan's domain, and I'm stronger than he is. I've come into his world, and I'm binding up and seizing his property. I've come into this satanic world, and I'm taking property that belongs to him. I'm saving people, and I'm freeing people. Which, by the way, teaches us an important principle, and that is, Jesus is stronger than Satan. We're not. Jesus is able to defeat Satan. We can't. So our job is not to run around the world trying to spot people we think are demon-possessed and cast them out. That's not our responsibility at all. We preach Christ. He's the one with the power and authority to topple him. We can't. Which brings us to the sixth statement. All sins, including all blasphemous sins, shall be forgiven. Verse 28. Now look at this verse. Truly, I say to you, all sins shall be forgiven the sons of men and whatever blasphemies they utter. Ladies and gentlemen, here is one of the greatest grace statements in all the Bible. And it begins with an adverb truly, truly, which is designed to place a solemn emphasis on the statement. When Jesus uses this at the beginning of something and he says truly, he's basically saying, I want you to view this as a very serious, authoritative, and dogmatic declaration. And the truly statement that I'm making to you is all things, all sins shall be forgiven the sons of men. Do you get the point? Do you see the point? Another way to say this is any sin you've ever committed can be forgiven you. All sins, plural. That includes the different kinds of sins. It includes all the different numbers of sins. And the word forgiven means they can be completely gone from your account. They can be sent away. They can be removed. And just roll through your mind for a second the grossest sins you've ever committed in your life. Maybe you've had an abortion. Maybe you had an addiction. Maybe you committed adultery. Maybe you were involved in immorality. Maybe you were involved in lying or cursing. Maybe you've been so drunk in your life, so high on dope, you can't even remember what you did. Maybe you've committed perversion, homosexuality, lesbianism, stealing. Maybe you've cheated. Maybe you've committed idolatry, arrogance, pride. Name it. Just name it. And Jesus Christ says, I can forgive it all. All of it. John would later say, the blood of Jesus, his son, cleanses us from all sins. In fact, Christ even includes one in the context. I'll even forgive blasphemy.

blasphemies they've uttered against God. I'll even forgive blasphemous things you thought and said about me. I'll forgive blasphemous things you've said about the Lord. I mean, I will forgive all of your sins. But seventh, he says, there is one. There is one that will never be forgiven. Blasphemy against the Holy Spirit will never be forgiven. He says in verse 29, but whoever blasphemes, whoever, pronoun covering anybody, whoever blasphemes against the Holy Spirit never has forgiveness, but is guilty of an eternal sin because they were saying he has an unclean spirit. Christ says there is one sin that will never be forgiven. There's one sin that you scribes can commit that will guarantee you'll end up in hell. And the one sin is to blaspheme the Holy Spirit. This idea of being guilty of an eternal sin means you commit a sin that isn't forgivable. You commit a sin that actually puts a person into hell. Now, to understand this, we need to understand a little bit about dispensationalism. Dispensationalism means that in the Bible, there are different time periods, and God deals differently with people in those different time periods. And you can pretty much point to each time period, and you can say, there's the unforgivable sin for that time period. For example, when Adam and Eve were in the Garden of Eden, the unpardonable sin was if you eat of that tree. You can do whatever you want in this garden. You can eat of all the other trees, but you eat of that tree and it'll not be forgiven you. You'll die. And we die today because of that statement right there. When God was working with the nation Israel in Egypt, there was an unpardonable sin. Don't put the blood of the doorpost. Don't take the blood of the lamb and put it over the doorpost. And when that death angel comes through the camp, when he passes by your house, if that blood is not on the doorpost, there'll be no escape. In the tribulation period, the unpardonable sin will be take the mark of the beast. A person who takes the mark of the beast is guaranteed they're sealed forever to eternal condemnation. But now in this case, we have Jesus Christ actually specifically here on earth. Physically here on earth. And verse 30 is subordinate to verse 29 that pretty much explains what the sin is. The blasphemy of the Holy Spirit was to actually see Jesus Christ in person performing those miracles when he was physically here on earth, and then you make up a lie. You make up a lie that says he's doing those miracles not by the power of the Spirit of God. He's doing those by the power of Satan. And what is interesting is that the verb "were saying," but whoever was saying this, they were saying these things in verse 22, is an imperfect tense verb, which means these people were continually saying this stuff. This wasn't just a one-time moment where they were confused about who Jesus Christ is. These scribes were going around making up a lie. They're trying to convince people that Jesus Christ is a devil. And he's physically here on earth saying, I'm your Savior. I'm your Messiah. I'm the Son of God. I'm the one who can forgive you all of your sins. And these scribes were trying to keep people from a true relationship with God by twisting that truth up. And they're telling these people that Jesus Christ is satanic and he's doing these things by the power of Satan Beelzebul, when in fact he was doing this by the power of the Spirit of God, which is designed to draw people to salvation. Now, there is a debate as to whether or not these scribes had already committed the sin. I don't know. Some scholars say they'd already crossed the line. They were guaranteed hell. Some say they were dangerously close. I'm not sure about that in the context. But I do know this. If you were here on earth when Jesus Christ was here on earth and you started telling people that the Holy Son of God was satanic, it would be, as one commentator said, the quintessence of all evil, and it would put you into hell. If you actually made up lies about

0: about Jesus Christ, and you went around telling people that he's satanic, when you're looking at the power of the Spirit of God that's performing all of these things, you are making a statement that he's giving allegiance to Satan, you'd end up in hell. If you saw Christ preach and teach, and you saw him do the things he did, and then you said, it's satanic, you are committing a blasphemous sin against God and against the Holy Spirit that will put one into hell. Some people, some ministers don't want you to think there is a hell. So they walk around and say, God's a God of love, and there's no hell. I want to tell you, it's described in the Bible as a scary place. If you take the words that are in Scripture, it's a place where people actually burn with what is called in Scripture unquenchable fire. It's a place of lonely black darkness. It's not you're going to go to hell and all your buddies are going to be there. No, no. This is a scary place of lonely torment, torturous pain, constant weeping, constant gnashing of teeth, loneliness, where nobody ever burns up. You're so much in pain of the fire that one drop of water on the tip of somebody's finger would quench your thirst, and it's a place that you can never get out of once you're there. That's how the Bible describes it. So what's the unpardonable sin for now? There's only one. The unpardonable sin for the church age is, the thing that will put you into hell is, you refuse to believe in Jesus Christ. There's the unpardonable sin. If you refuse to place your faith in Jesus Christ, I promise you, you'll end up in hell. That's what the word says. The antithesis of that is, no matter what sin you've committed, if you place your faith in Jesus Christ, you can be forgiven of all of it. And as the Word of God is taught, the Holy Spirit does do his convicting work. So in all reality, what the unpardonable sin would be for this dispensation is you reject what the Spirit of God would convict you to do, which would be to believe in Jesus Christ. You know flat out, having lived in this world and being a sinner, that you can't save yourself. If you're honest, if you've got a brain, you have to understand that. You have to admit, I've committed sins that would never be good enough for a holy God to say, you just come live with me forever in some happy, holy land. It isn't going to happen. How are we going to get into this place? There is one. There is one who's in a position to take all of our sins away and give us a righteousness that can take us all the way to heaven, and it is Jesus Christ. And if you will believe on him, all your sins, the big sins, the bad sins, the horrible sins, the stylish sins, all of the sins will be forgiven you by faith alone in Christ alone. May we pray.
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6: Happy Mother's Day to the moms. Bobby Elman. You get to pick, Bobby. Either or both, the greatest gift of sports mom gave you or your favorite sports memory with mom. Where are you going?
7: I'll go with my favorite sports memory. So I guess it's just a collection of memories. I grew up as a wrestler in my youth. I wrestled for like 12 years.
6: Well, you know what else? I saw you wrestle a damn jar of sauerkraut. So, sauerkraut didn't have a chance. The sauerkraut pinned me on the count of one, but didn't stand a chance against you.
7: But it's just the collection of memories of just the countless hours that we were on the road to go to every single one of these wrestling events. And they're all in the winter. So she's driving through a blizzard. It's pitch black outside. And also she could just get me to these tournaments. And so it's just, at the time I didn't really think of it too much, but now that I'm older, I understand how hard that is to go from, you know, you're doing your full-time job to just spending practically all your other waking hours supporting your kid and doing what he loves. And so, yeah, it's just my favorite memory of her, just like taking me to all these events, being there, cheering me on whenever I got frustrated. I was the kid that when he lost, he cried. And so I'd be running off the mat and go right into my mom's arms. And so I can't thank her enough for
6: and nothing's
7: that.
6: Changed when you have a bad show, you still go
7: yeah,
6: run.
7: Of course.
6: Run.
7: You leave here first, and so when I leave, I go crying and drive 4 hours to go run door arms.
6: Yeah. You know, it's interesting, man. I recently had a moment of gratitude that I felt for something that's kind of annoying to me as a bonus dad, right? Like, it just feels like kids assume that that's just what you do. You take them wherever they need to go, right? And, you know, it's like they're playing on their tablet in the back seat and you're the one doing all the work, driving them all over the place, right? And it's all kids that I feel that way about, right? And it's just like, do they realize what you're doing for them? The toll that it takes on them. So you're not going to believe this, but in the last month, I found a American Ninja Warrior course. Okay. I found one. Like I know where one is. And with Angela in the front seat, we took Action Jackson 2 hours away to go to this thing. Okay. We got there and all of a sudden, I don't need it every time, but just once is fine. We get in there. He doesn't know where we're going. It was in like an old, like either Walgreens or like CVS, like it used to be that. And they turned it into this. We walk in, he sees what it is. They got like the music playing overhead. He runs up and gives me a hug and he goes,

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7-1. Happy Mother's Day to the moms today. So, look, Ron Holland is becoming a bit player in this series. He got DNPCDs, which stands for Did Not Play Coach's Decision in the Orlando Magic series, and it hurts because he's a top five pick from just a couple of seasons ago. And, you know, like when everyone says, well, there's a problem with the roster, they always say, look, Cade doesn't have a Robin. Do you know how close you were not to having to ever say that? Do you know, like if you had this, you wouldn't be saying there's a hole on the roster. And I'm going to give you two players. Stephon Castle and Vijay Edgecombe. Vijay Edgecombe, a rookie on the Philadelphia 76ers, is averaging 16 points a game. Stephon Castle, second-year man on the San Antonio Spurs, is averaging 16.6 points a game. Ron Holland is averaging 8 points a game on the year. That's half of that. What's the problem? Well, Ron Holland went with the number 5 overall pick in 2024. Stephon Castle went one pick before. Vijay Edgecombe went pick number 3 last year out of Baylor. These players that are the wings that you need went right around where you were. And I am left wondering, and I am left asking the question, are we going to look back at the, I hope not, are we going to look back at the Ron Holland pick and say, man, this is another unfortunate bad luck Detroit draft play where they had the worst record in the league and they got the lowest pick they possibly could, 5th, and look who went right before them. Stephon Castle, exactly what they needed. Instead, what they got in when Ron Holland, you tell me fair or unfair. I think they got a poor man's Ausar Thompson. I think Ron Holland is redundant. You already have an athletic, defensive-minded wing who can't shoot. Ron Holland, to me, feels redundant on this team, and I don't want this to feel like a Darko over Melo, Bosch, and Wade. I don't want this to feel like Donovan Mitchell passing him up for Luke Kennard in 2017 when you told Donovan Mitchell you were going to draft him. I don't want this to feel like 2020, Killian Hayes over Denny Avdija and Tyrese Halliburton. I don't want this to feel like any of those years. But it hurts me because last year, the year before, wings that are exactly what you need. Wings that are good enough to average 16 points a game right at the start of their career went right around you, right in the vicinity with which you are picking. And I feel like you ended up

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0: I'd sleep for 3 hours. She'd wake me up. We'd watch the game for 3 hours. Then I got to kick it back to bed. But I always remember that she'd wake me up and we'd sit there and, you know, I felt like middle of the night watching hockey with my mom. And it was always a good memory. And I could hardly sleep afterwards because I was always so pumped up. But, you know, that was always something that she did for me. And it's something I try to do with my kids, but the Wings are having a hard
1: time. So how do you differentiate, like, when you're allowed to stay up and watch sports and when you're not? Scott, I was grounded if the TV was flickering under my door after 9 p.m. At 9:01, if there was a light flickering under my door, that's all they needed to see for me to be grounded.
0: I don't doubt that. I never had a TV in my room growing up, so it was always, you know, bedrooms are for sleeping, and I'd sleep in the room. And, if it wasn't chores in the house, I was supposed to be outside. So I spent a lot of time outside. But my mom, she'd come in the room, and she'd wake me up. She'd say, you know, hey, wanna watch this game? You know I do. So I jumped up, and we'd watch the game till about, 1 o'clock in the morning, roughly, when they got done with the West Coast, and then I'd have to kick it back to bed. So she was always real good about that. So she knew I was a huge Red Wings fan, and we both were. And so that was something we did. It was always a good time. So
1: that's awesome, Scott. Happy Mother's Day, moms out there. And I'm so grateful that your mom fostered your love for sports, Scott. Appreciate it, bud.
0: Thank you.
1: So let us shift gears to this. I called it the hour that you're never going to see coming. I'd like to spend this hour about our colleague, Pat Caputo. I would like you guys to be heavily involved in this hour. And I want to thank Pat for giving me exactly the introduction to Detroit I needed. Only, quite honestly, I didn't know I needed that introduction at the time. I didn't. In the first 6 months that I was here, these are conversations with my wife, friends, family. Why is this guy being so gruff with me? Why, when I'm done with the show with him, do I feel like I just went 10 rounds in the ring when I'm done? Like, legitimately, I had shows where I feel like I would have felt less beaten up if I had been boxing, okay? To understand, though, why Pat was the perfect introduction for me, you need to know what it's like to come here after never having lived in a place like this before. You guys are tough. You guys take no BS. You guys fit the reputation of this city because you guys are this city. You guys highlight every single mistake we make. Any, if I make an error, for example, a couple of weeks ago, I said, Jim Leland said it matters, you know, you don't pay attention to the record until a team gets to 40 games. I had 30 different people telling me that was Sparky Anderson who said that, right? It's like, okay, thank you. I get that. Thank you, everybody. But there is a toughness to you. There is a no excuses to you. There is a show up or get out mindset with you. And I have not worked or lived in a place like that ever. I've worked in very kind, very forgiving, very nice places where I'll give you an example. I love this question that Rieger asked Tom Gores. Here it is, owner of the Pistons.
2: How angry are you that since you've been owner, you haven't succeeded? And I mean, different coaches, and you guys lead the league in losing, and your reputation around the league, not yours specifically, but the team's reputation is kind of embarrassing. Like how much does that anger you?
1: In just about every other market I've worked, a host would get fired for asking that question. Honestly. Because your only value to your station is if you have a relationship with the team. That's your only value. And you better kiss the backside of the team that you're covering. Not here. So once I began to understand that, I realized that Pat was a great host for me to be paired with. You people have great hearts. Many of you have had hard lives. You don't have time for errors. You have thick skins. You check your feelings at the door.

0: He had some of the best one-liners.
1: He had some of the very, very best one-liners. Bobby, were you ever working a show between he and I where we were not getting along very well?
0: No, I heard from your very first shift together, I had heard the story about how that didn't go very well.
1: Oh, and went great. What are you talking about?
0: Yeah, you know what I'm talking about. And then after that, I had worked shows between you guys, and it always seemed like you guys had great rapport, definitely back and forth. I mean, you may have argued over pieces, but it never was personal, you know? And I think that's kind of what made Pat the best.
1: Yeah, yeah. Like, it was never personal. He always let you know where he stood with you, and you always knew exactly how he felt about anything. I'll give you an example. When you, like, we would have a phone call every Friday night before a Saturday show, and he'd go over ideas. If he didn't like one of your ideas,
0: he'd let you know.
1: Well, here's how he let you know. He went right on to the next idea that he had. Okay. It'd be like, yeah, I think we should get to, and like, it was just like, wow, I actually spent some time on that. And he goes right on to now he loved, I had a stat where, you know, nobody that had made more than 13% of the team's salary cap had ever won a Super Bowl. And he loved that. He loved that as a way of measuring whether Jared Goff was, and he took a lot of my ideas and we put them onto the show. But so many fun, and I've got more stories to share with you. Here's one more. Last year, he and I were doing a show at Comerica together. We both had a call in nature at the same time, and we're outside at Comerica. Where's the bathroom? And Pat said to me, we should stagger when we go. Do you want to go first or should I go first? And I said, there's no chance of stagger. If we stagger, I'm never going to come back because I don't know where I'm going. I have to go with you. So we went, and we were late, and I don't know what ended up happening, like, I don't know if the producer just talked for a few minutes or I don't know what happened. But like Pat and I legitimately are running through lines of people around the building. He and I are running to go to the bathroom. We find the media entrance to go into the media entrance. And like we realize that we're up against it with time. We just literally hauled A to get there. And we got to go through the security things to get into that media entrance. Pat takes one look. I'm putting my wallet and keys in the little basket to go through there. Pat starts walking through there. The lady stops him and Pat goes, don't give me a hard time, okay? Like the stress of us being late to get back for the segment had boiled over within him. And the poor lady at the media, she's just doing her, don't give me a hard time, okay? That's Pat. More stories where those came from. Chris from Downriver is up next. Hey, Chris, so what would you say is the best way for us to honor Pat's legacy, and what is his legacy?
2: I think you already did it, man. He said straight up, and this sums up his shows every Saturday and Sunday. My dad grew up on talk radio. I grew up on talk radio. Listened to Pat his whole career. And he summed up perfectly when he said, I disliked this guy when I started, and by the end, I respected and loved him. That was every single show he ever did. He was the most opinionated person. He was the most gruff person, but he knew the most about it. He was the book for a reason.
1: The book for a reason. Yeah.
2: And that show you guys did, the Grand Prix, that felt like the turning moment between you two, kind of like... I know. I listened to that first show too. I remember that. you know,
1: I'm sorry, Chris. I'm sorry about that.
2: No. It's entertaining. It's always entertaining.
1: Yeah.
2: Him and Kafka getting into it about salary cap. I remember that. Like, he knew what he knew, and he wasn't going to let you know otherwise.
1: Yeah, that's
2: what I loved about him the most.
1: What did you? I keep hearing about that show at the Grand Prix. Are you talking about the one last year, Chris, or the one in 2024 when we were freezing?
2: I think the 2024 when you were freezing.
1: Okay.
2: But that was definitely significant.
1: Yeah, it was.
2: I think you were the perfect person to be in shows with him in his last because he
3: you and him had such

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8: Great to have you guys with us, 97.1. Texter says, Caputo's Corner sounds like a lovely tribute to Pat. It's unreal how hard this is. It feels like losing family. Amy in Onsted. Thank you, Amy. I totally agree. This is interesting. Texter says, Mark, after hearing you and Pat's Saturday shows for a few weeks, I really felt bad for you. I actually wrote an email to 97.1 management suggesting they pair you with somebody else or perhaps ask Pat to go easier on you and use this as an opportunity to help you and the audience accept you in Detroit. I don't know if that helped, but you two seemed to start getting along and even ended up with mutual respect and played well off of each other in a great way. Rest in peace, Mark in Commerce Township. Well, first of all, Mark, thank you for sending that email. I was probably feeling the same way you were when you sent that email. But I think, honestly, this is how I describe it. Pat had held down that time slot for so long. Think about it from his way. He is a proud dog, right? And here comes this new dog. And how do dogs react when another dog is in their territory? They're not happy about it, right? It takes a while for the dog who owns the territory to welcome the other dog to the territory. And when I felt like I had earned his respect, that's really, to me, when the show took off. It really, really, when it took off. Getting a lot of texts from people saying Pat was his favorite, was their favorite host on the station. Caputo was a superhero. He was Pat-Man. Mark, that segment about prospects on the Detroit sports team should be called Caputo's Shining Stars. It's a way to simultaneously honor Pat and your beloved pet star that you so undeservingly lost in such a short time span.

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0: some 60-year-old guy is going to beat me? Yeah, right. That's what I'm thinking. Not only is he going to beat you, you will never beat him. He's going to beat you so badly that you're never going to ask to shoot with him again.
1: Oh, yeah. I mean, that was good enough. That's why the coaches picked him. He was throwing well. I was first-time encounter, left on left. You know how that usually goes. So, you know, just knew him casually through T-ball, starting at whatever T-ball age starts at, you know, through the league's clubhouse chatter till age 11, you know, for this tryout session. So that was my only first time meeting with Pat directly. Other contact casually through just clubhouse chatter. You know, who's good, who can pitch, who can run, who can hit. So
0: that's awesome, Dave. Thank you for the story, buddy. I do appreciate that very much. So much fun kind of just reminiscing. It doesn't feel right to be using the word reminiscing, and it certainly doesn't feel right to be using the past tense, right? It certainly doesn't feel right to be doing that. But unfortunately, it's a new normal and one that we have no choice but to get used to. So the Detroit Tigers. Oh, gosh, Mom, do we have to? The Detroit Tigers. I was having so much fun with the previous conversation.
2: Yeah, we go from bad to worse, I guess.
0: Yeah, the Tigers lost game number 5 in a row yesterday. They have lost 10 out of 14 games. They produced all of one run in the game yesterday. They have a worse record today than the Chicago White Sox. And they started something by the name of Birch Smith. And I have no idea if this is a human being or a tree that is found in the woods in California. No idea. Birch Smith, by the way, by the time he had retired one out, the Royals had enough runs, two, to win the game. Oh, boy. Oh, boy. Birch Smith, timber. So this is interesting because on Friday night after the loss, and I was having a debate with my friend Jenny Hojnacki, who I said, Jenny, this felt like a game they had to win. Remember that game Friday night? They led 3-1. Kyle Finnegan allowed one run in 17 innings this year and suddenly gave up like two earned runs without earning an out. And they tied the game. They lost, ended up losing. I said, yeah, they needed something to break this string of all these losses that they're suffering, and they didn't get it. And Jenny's take was, I don't say that this early in the season, but if you keep losing, you're going to dig yourself such a hole, you're not going to be able to get out of it. And unfortunately, that's what's beginning to happen right now. The losses are freaking snowballing right now for the Tigers. They need to put an end to this. They need to figure out a way to win. And there's a couple of jumping off points. Number one, to me, it speaks to the amount of emotional involvement in sports, emotional involvement, right? When did the fall off begin? Do you remember? They haven't won since the Skubal announcement. Now, look, Skubal was scheduled to pitch on a certain day, so they knew they were dealing with injuries, but there was this feeling among all of us like, okay, so long as they got Skubal every 5 days, they're going to be all right. They might lose a few here and there, but Skubal will always get them right back on track. When Skubal went out, they're not winning anything anymore. And I feel like there's certainly an emotional component to that, where like when he went down with his loose particles in the arm, they no longer believed. Well, Friday night after the Tigers lost, they had a 50.4% chance to make the playoffs, according to FanGraphs. That's a verifiable coin flip. They lose one game yesterday. They drop almost 5 full percentage points to make the playoffs. Now 45.6% chance to make the playoffs. Now 18-22. Maybe one of the worst divisions in MLB history. The only thing keeping them alive is the fact that the rest of the division stinks so bad. But I don't think they're going to have that excuse for much longer, because you know, be it the Royals or the Guardians, I think somebody

in this division is going to take off. And if you're left in the dust, you have no one to blame but yourselves. So I want to ask you guys this question openly and honestly. And I want you to call your shot today on May 10th, 2026. Does this team make the playoffs? Yes or no? Do they get in? They are going to get healthier. They're already getting healthier. Zach McKinstry back and so forth. They're already rounding into form from a health standpoint. Gleyber Torres, I mean, listen to this list, man. It's like a who's who list. Gleyber Torres out. Oblique, set to return May 14th. Casey Mize, adductor strain, set to return May 14th. Justin Verlander, simulated start. Javier Baez, expected back mid-May. Connor Siebold, May 11th. Bo Brisky, remember him? Late May. Troy Melton, targeting end of May. Tarek Skubal, several months. Parker Meadows, several months. Jackson Jobe, end of August. Reese Olson, out until 2027. By the way, a torn labrum is really difficult to come back from. I hope we see Reese Olson in a Tiger uniform again. But think back to that picture of the starting rotation of the Tigers. Framber Valdez, self-imploding. Jack Flaherty becomes Jack Fluttery. Justin Verlander, out. Casey Mize, out. Tarek Skubal, out. What do you do with this mess that has been created? Now, it is my belief, ladies and gentlemen, that this team, where do they have to be? You know, like, what's the cut line of where they need to be and when do they need to be there? I think the Tigers need to be within 3 games of the final playoff berth by August 1st. That's it. And that's right around the trade deadline, too. So if you're wondering if you're ever going to see another Tarek Skubal start in a Tigers uniform, number one, is he back by then? Number two, his odds of staying a Detroit Tiger, your odds of retaining him, in my opinion, increased tenfold by this injury. No idiot team is going to throw the $400 million mark at him. He's going to be looking at high average annual value, short-term deals. How about 3 years, 150, Tarek? Why don't you stick around? The reinforcements are coming, even if Tarek Skubal himself is not going to be back for quite some time. But to those of you who have the balls to take part, I want to ask you for your shot right now. Do the Tigers make the playoffs? You're in a precarious position right now. You must figure out a way to win probably about 2 out of every 5 games you play for the next month. Because if this is just Tom Petty's free-falling, by the time Tarek Skubal comes back, it's going to be all she wrote. And the only conversation we're going to be having all summer long is, do they trade him or not? I'm not interested in doing that kind of radio, and I don't think you're interested in listening to that kind of radio. But have you stopped to think for a minute just how long our summer could be? Think about this for a minute. Whenever the Pistons' run ends, the longest it could last is June, right? So from June until September, if this Tiger season goes sideways, think about how ugly it could be. No Red Wings playoffs for 10 years. Pistons season over. Lions season not starting yet. Tigers have the marquee to themselves, but they're totally out of the race. This is a really, really, really important stretch for them. Do they have enough to find a way to win some games? You just can't be blowing games that you should be winning, which is what they did on Friday night. 248-539-9797 is where you guys can get to us on the show. You guys wanted to talk Tigers? You want to let me know? Is this team going to make the playoffs? What does your gut tell you today? Playoffs or no playoffs for the Tigers of 2026? What would you say if I told you that history actually smiles favorably about where the Tigers are right now? That's next here on 97.1. The debate.

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7: Coming your way at 12:45. I had a run-in with a fan at LCA a week ago today. Wasn't going to share the story on the air. Changed my mind. I'll bring you into it at 12:45. You guys tell me who's right, who's wrong. We're talking Tigers here, and you guys are giving the Tigers the black sheep treatment. Oh, no, we don't talk about the black sheep of the family. They brought shame to the family. They've humiliated the family. We don't talk about them. The Tigers, very clearly to you, are a sore subject right now. But this is not a show that shies from the sore subjects. And I like topics that put pressure on all of us. And I say, call your bloody shot. What is your shot to call on them? Are they going to make the playoffs or not? FanGraph says, as of today, you have a 45.6% chance to make the playoffs. Do they get in, yes or no? Who's willing to put their name on this? I will tell you this, that news isn't all bad, because guess what? 45.6% chance to make the playoffs is the best percentage chance in the American League Central Division. Royals at 42% number two, Guardians at 39% number three, Twins at 19%, and the White Sox at 3% to make the playoffs. So why does history smile favorably on the Tigers right now? How come? Well, you guys hold Sparky Anderson in very, very high esteem, right? You should, but maybe you should ignore him about this. Because it was Sparky Anderson who said, well, you don't know anything about your team until you play 40 games, and then 40 games reveals a lot. Well, guess how many games you played today? 40. Exactly 40. You are 18-22. Never been worse, this Tigers team right now. You are projected to finish 81-81. They have the Royals finishing 81-81 as well. But here's the thing. I went back and I looked at recent World Series champions through 40 games. And here's what I found. Would you believe that the average record last six full seasons of Major League Baseball, right? The average record of a World Series champion through 40 games is 23-17. That's not all that impressive. And then how about this? How about the fact that two of the six most recent World Series champions were sub-500 after 40 games? The Braves were 19-21. And you might say, well, Mark, the Tigers are worse than that. So here you go. The Nationals in 2019 were 16-24. Both of those teams won the World Series. So is Sparky Anderson just dead wrong? You know about your team after 40 games? Really, Sparky? Because the Atlanta Braves in 2021 did not know. And the Washington Nationals of 2019

did not know. Didn't know a darn thing. Six seasons, under 500 teams, twice at the 40-game mark. You can be under 500 and still find your way back in. As a matter of fact, through 50 games, and this will blow you away. You guys wearing socks? We're about to blow them off. Through 50 games, the Nationals, who won the World Series in 2019, seven-game win over the Houston Astros, they were 19-31 through 50 games, a winning percentage of .380. And that bloody team figured out a way to win the World Series. How about that? You're four games under 500. They were 12. So you figure out the number of how where you can't go beneath. You know, I would say it's probably 8, 10, 12, somewhere around there. You got to find a way to right the ship before then. And the problems are many, voluminous. The bullpen is providing about as much relief as sandpaper on hemorrhoids.

0: next on the show. Harry, you're on 97.1.
1: Oh, Mark, it's always good to talk with you, my friend.
0: Thanks.
1: I share sentiments. If they're 18 and 22 now, it's 400, 500, so you go 79 and 83. I don't think they're going to make it. And if their pitching's a mess, their hitting's a mess, they can't score, they're a mess.
0: Well, we shouldn't just focus on the good things, Harry, right? I mean, my God. My God, like and you're not being negative. Like you're preaching to the choir. Like some of these games against the Royals, I'm like, Birch Smith, do you just want to announce that the game is over before it starts?
1: Exactly. It was like, who is he?
0: Exactly.
1: I was thinking when Dan said, who is he?
0: Exactly right.
1: So anyway, that's where I stand on it.
0: Exactly right. Exactly right. Harry, thanks for the call. Harry says no playoffs. I say playoffs, but they need to instill some confidence in me between now and the end of this month, because this whole thing could be flushed by the end of the month. This is not a very confident prediction. It's like 60-40 for me, but I do think they're going to start playing a lot better baseball when they get the cavalry back, and the cavalry's coming back. It's a 5-game losing streak right now. It can't become a 10-game losing streak. Can't be. You know, this team needs some home cooking in the absolute worst way. Let's see here. Marcus Pat would say the Tigers are playing clown ball. They can't hit, they can't pitch, and they can't field. Over half the roster is made up of platoon players. Yeah, that's the problem. Texter says Mark Sparky was excellent, but the Tigers this year are a special cause with so many early major injuries. Hopefully they will gain momentum when players heal, but last year many players were hitting above their average. Not Torkelson, who is great every even year. Let's be honest. You thought, like I thought, Riley Green was going to be a 30 home run guy every single year. What's going on there? Why has he lost his power? He's a young guy coming into his prime. Mid 30 home runs should be the fewest home runs he hits in a season. What is going on? Did he overcorrect? Did he try to take away the strikeouts to the point that he's not hitting home runs anymore? Oh, boy. Larry on a cell is up next. Larry, you're on 97.1.
2: Hey, how you doing, Mark?
0: Okay.
2: Good, good. So I just want to, of course, Tigers look bad. A lot of injuries, crazy amount of injuries. It's early. It's so early in the year. So hear this. Back in 2012, Tigers made the World Series. You know what they were at the end of May? They were 5 games under 500. So I'm not panicked at all. I mean, get half the guys off the end.
0: Well, Larry, but Larry, the reason why you should be a little panicked is because wins aren't anywhere in sight.
2: Yeah, we'll be all right. We're in this division. I mean, come on. They're probably going to win today. They're going to go on a little streak here.
0: Why are they probably going to win today?
2: Well, they're going to break out. I mean, it's
0: why?
2: It's
0: tell me, give me a baseball reason why they're going to break out today.
2: The law of baseball. Look, okay, I'll give you a reason. Remember Torque? Hey, remember Torque? He got a 5-game streak out of nowhere. Remember that? So nobody saw that coming. You think you and everyone else is calling for him to leave, right? Hello, Torque can't hit nothing. Just give it time. It's baseball.
0: I didn't call on him to leave, Larry. I did not call on him to leave.
2: Many people were. No, many people on your show. I'm listening to your show, and I remember that. I remember hearing that, Torque's got to, they got to send him down. He's out of options. They got to get rid of this guy. It's just, I think they'll be all right. It's way too early. I mean, come on. We're not even over through with May yet.
0: Larry, you're right in that it's early. You're wrong with not having the sense of urgency that they best start winning. Larry, this five-game losing streak, this five-game losing streak cannot become you lose 14 times in 15 games. Can't do it. 248-539-9797 is where you guys can get to us on the show. We're asking you to call your shot. Do the Tigers make the playoffs this year? What does your gut reaction tell you? All right, we'll take your calls on that. Coming your way next as well, I had a run-in with a fan at LCA last Sunday. I wasn't going to tell you about this until I changed my mind. This is 97.1.
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0: every day at 5 o'clock because we knew people were leaving work. We did the top five at five. So we're not on at 5 o'clock today, or most days, quite honestly. But we thought we would bring that back as well as a good look into what we're discussing on the show. So without further ado, we present the top five at five, the top five biggest stories of the day, the top five topics we're discussing. Ladies and gentlemen of Detroit, the top five at one starts right now.
1: Five.
0: At number five. Okay, the fan running. You guys tell me, right or wrong. I'm going to have a bone to pick with the people who say I'm wrong. So I'm at the Game 7 a week ago. Pistons Game 7 Orlando Magic. And, you know, like over the course of the year, you go to your seat, so on and so forth. So I, because it was so packed, I was asking an usher where I should sit. Like where would be a good place for me to park it. While I'm doing that, a fan comes up, grabs my press credential that is on my neck, okay? Grabs it, looks at it, and he goes, this press credential says 2024-2025. The guy's a fraud, okay? So this is where I made a mistake. When I was leaving my house, I grabbed the wrong credential. They look exactly the same year by year. Nobody stopped me when I was coming in with that credential. It's not like it needs to be scanned or anything like that. And guys, this is not said in an arrogant way at all. I hate when celebrities, and I'm the furthest thing from that, say, do you know who I am? But I know all the people who work there. They see me all the time. So there is no scanning of my badge when I go in. So this fan goes, this guy's a fraud. His press credentials 2024-2025. The usher says, Mark, come with me. I'm going to have you talk to the guy with club seating. We'll figure out where to get you seated. So I go through and go meet with the guy in club seating. I'm talking to the guy in club seating. Turn around. The fan followed us all the way in there and is still chewing at me. And he goes, sir, guy's a fraud. Guy's a total fraud. His pass says 2024. And at that point, I said some words that you can't say on the radio. At that particular point, he was holding his daughter's hand. And I'm like, you're taking your daughter to the game, and this is how you're spending your time? I said, what does this got to do with you? Mind your bleeping business, okay?
2: Talk about a fraud.
0: Mind your business. Yeah, thanks. So the head of the club seating said, sir, to this guy, he wouldn't have gotten this far if he wasn't supposed to be here. And I said, look, man, I am in the media. He goes, no, you're not. Okay, I got nothing. So, like, I've never even met this dude before. This guy apparently, like, wants to throw down because he doesn't like what my press credential says. I couldn't believe it. I was like, is this really happening right now? And that started the week for me that included my dog dying and us not having Pat Caputo anymore. Rough week, man. Just absolutely brutal week. Next up.
1: Four.
0: At number four, the Detroit Pistons fell in heartbreaking fashion yesterday to the Cleveland Cavaliers, 116-109. Cade Cunningham, we did notice that when he gets really fatigued, he starts making bad plays. He had three turnovers in succession there. I was proud of the team for the way they fought back, but I thought the way that they came out in the game down 64-48 did not show a championship mentality. That's not like you shouldn't need to flip a switch in the second half. The good news is when you do flip that switch, you can contend, come back, and take the lead on that team. I got to tell you guys, I think the next game is as must win gets. Because if you don't win that one, all of the pressure flips to being on you in that home game, the home game that follows. Not all 3-1 deficits are created equal. The one that the Pistons had against the Magic is one you can come back from. You got 200.

0: Oh, who did I? Oh, I gotta work on that. I gotta work on that, man. I gotta become number one.
1: Yeah, well, you gotta work hard, man. You're getting close though, but not close enough.
0: Thank you.
1: Listen, man, and I also share your sadness about your dog, man. I lost my two hound dogs, man. I know how traumatic that is. People don't understand, man.
0: Yeah.
1: The bond between you and your favorite friends. But I just got a problem. I just think I can understand now why Bickerstaff was relieved of his duties at Cleveland, man. He is not a strategic coach at all, man. And you kind of stole my thunder with the Paul Reed thing. Durham looks like one of those trotter horses, man. He doesn't sprint up the court, and he just can't run with the racehorses.
0: Oh, T, I got to interrupt you, T, because I can't tell you how frustrated I got a few plays yesterday where, like, something bad happened to Durham on the offensive end. I'm seeing him trot up the court, and his man is way in front of him. And I'm like, you know, I like Durin, so I don't want to scream what I was screaming at the TV, but it was essentially like, move, you idiot, you know, something like that. And it was like, you know, then for a second or two, the defense is having to play 4-on-5, and a couple of those times, their rotations were off, and Cleveland got a basket because he's not down on the court yet. It pisses me off, man.
1: I'm feeling you the same way, man. And then here's the thing. Once Bickerstaff realized, which I believe he did, and he sat him on the bench. We come back, we take the lead, we got the momentum, and then he puts him back in the game.
0: Look, what I would say to you is, to those people saying Paul Reed should have stayed in the game, okay. Well, Paul Reed played 11 minutes, and maybe Paul Reed was not going to be able to finish the game from there on out. But then, T, what you needed to do is play different minutes so Paul Reed could be in at the end of the game. I hated that Durin came back in, and then everything fell apart right after that.
1: He didn't need to come back in the game. There was nothing wrong with Paul Reed. And the other thing, too, which is why we need a second sharpshooter, Cade was exhausted. And those three consecutive turnovers, again, I'm going to go back and throw it in Bickerstaff's lap, man. He got out coach, and Atkinson is just as bad as him.
0: So yeah, I wasn't impressed with Kenny Atkinson either. And, T, how about the disrespect behind them playing to get Detroit? Like, they sat players so they would not pass the Knicks. They wanted this matchup. That's an insult, man.
1: It is an insult, and I'll leave you with this. My thing is, if you don't win game four, you're going to have a problem at home.
0: You are.
1: Have a good one, Mark.
0: Hey, appreciate T, you do the same. Look, I got called negative yesterday by people. Oh, Mark, you're bipolar. You've been all high on the Pistons. I'm still high on the Pistons. I just want you guys to recognize the urgency of the moment. Yesterday, this team opened the game as an emotionally immature team. Like, that first half, defense is all effort and execution, right? 64 points. The two games the Pistons won, they allowed one quarter in each game where the Cavaliers scored 26 points or more. Yesterday, they allowed three. So where was the defense? Where was the execution? J.B. Bickerstaff left Cade in there too long on a couple of occasions. Remember that time when he was supposed to come into the game and you didn't get the subs over to the bench on time? That's on J.B. Bickerstaff. Get him out there on time. Why aren't they out there on time? Now Cade Cunningham's got to stay in the game and make more mistakes because, like, it's not like the guy didn't just have a collapsed lung or something, right? I mean, can we give this guy a break? Please. Paul Reed had 11 points in 10 minutes. Jalen Duren had 11 points in 29 minutes. Somebody is showing this to the coaching staff, right? And with Paul Reed, you see it immediately. It's like he's a wow moment immediately. And Paul Reed better not be a player that we let go. Can I tell you another beef that I have? For the life of me, I don't understand.

0: understand why they didn't bring back Dennis Schroeder. I'm tired of watching this guy abuse us. I loved him on the team last year. I don't know why he's not still on the team. Well, you're going to tell me Danis Jenkins is why he's not on the team. So what? You need multiple guards. Like, I hate the fact that we gave Dennis Schroeder a lifeline a year ago, and then we lost him. Why did we lose him? Well, the Kings gave him a good contract. Well, the Cavs were willing to take on that contract. I don't, like, when they traded for Dennis Schroeder last year, when they acquired him, Trajan Langdon said, you know, possibly kept beyond this year as well. And I was like, great, because I love the player. Super fast. He's an irritant. He fits what this team needs. Now we got to deal with this guy terrorizing our second unit every game. Like, I don't think the Cavs win that game yesterday if Dennis Schroeder's not on that team. And it pains me to say it, because I think he should be a Piston right now. 248-539-9797 is where you guys can get to us on the show. All right, coming your way next. It's a Cleveland versus Detroit comparison. No, not on the basketball court, but by city. Which city has a bigger chip? That's next, 97.1.
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3: Up the middle, shades to the left sideline against Donovan Mitchell. Crosses him over, gets to the foul line, fires, fills it. That was vintage Cade Cunningham right there. And now it's 74-71. Cade, deep right to Tobias, slices down the lane to the basket. No, Paul rebound, stuffs it on the follow. And the Pistons lead him 76-74.
4: That's how you do it, baby. This is how you do it.
3: Here's a steal by Caris LeVert to Javonte Green in front to Tobias.
4: Up and in.
3: 0.4 seconds left in the third. And the Pistons come back within two. Thank you, Tobias Harris and Caris LeVert. Left-handing up the left side against Harden.
5: A lot of holding by Merrill.
3: Brings it topside. Left wing to Duncan Robinson. Robinson against Merrill. On top to Cade. Slices to the foul line. Here's the jumper. Yes! Okay. What do you expect from Cade Cunningham with the game on
6: the
3: line?
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3: Cleveland lead.
6: 97-1. Rolling on until 2 o'clock today. Great to have you guys with us. So this is interesting to me. Cleveland and Detroit, so much in common. You would think that the cities would have better relationships between them. But essentially, the argument for Cleveland or Detroit, and we gotta change the narrative here, is essentially our city's not as bad as yours. So, because I didn't want to put any personal bias involved, because you guys know I love you guys, but I looked up on AI, what are the negative stereotypes about both? Cleveland. The weather's known for extreme cold, snow, gray winters with long periods of overcast days. We have that as well. Crime and safety. Cleveland often deals with a reputation for high violent crime and property crime rates. We deal with that stigma as well. Rust Belt stigma. Critics describe it as a declining industrial city with urban decay and a shrinking population. The Mistake on the Lake nickname, a long-standing derogatory nickname dating back to the 1960s, referencing pollution and poor city planning. Lakefront development stinks. Airport quality, one of the worst. We have one of the best. So that is the problem there. That is the problem. Oh my gosh, guess what just happened? This is so cool. I just got an email from a Marcel Pate. Forgive me if I said that wrong. This person says they have a recording of Pat saying whoa at the end. Oh my God, you just made my day. You just got me off track completely. So back to the task at hand. Those are the knocks on Cleveland. The knocks on Detroit are crime and safety, high cost of living. The car insurance is BS. Like, it doesn't even make any car insurance, no fault state. So we're going to charge you twice as much. Oh, we're also going to charge you $5 a gallon for gas. Why is gas more expensive here than anywhere else I've lived? Why is that? Explain that to me. We're not in Alaska here. Property taxes.

0: Cleveland can support an NHL hockey team. So says Keith in Oak Park. Keith in Oak Park. So that's interesting. But I want to hear from you guys. Bigger chip on their shoulder, Cleveland or Detroit? As these two teams play today, I can't help but think that one city is going to feel about themselves the way that they always do, down in the dumps, and one city is going to have great hope of a championship. You don't need to tell me who deserves it more. I know that we deserve it more. I know that we've been down bad more. We just won 5 straight playoff games for the first time in 18 bloody years. Of course we deserve it more. This is very nice. Happy Mother's Day to you and your loved ones, Mark. Janine Fader from Windsor. I love Windsor. Windsor's the best. They didn't like me too much at the border crossing. But that's kind of my problem. Mark, I can feel how much your heart is hurting right now and can only imagine how much you're struggling, but just know how you mattered to them, as well as smile knowing you have those lasting memories many people can't say they had, and time will help you heal. Chin up, you got this, and you're doing great so far. Big hugs, Janine Fader from Windsor. Thank you so much, Janine. I appreciate that. Yeah, you know what, guys? Quite honestly, I hope I've been doing an okay job. I hope. I always say, I was telling somebody in the building this the other day, like, I'm friends with somebody named Christina in the building, and I was leaving yesterday, and she said to me, "Oh, Mark, you know, I heard about your dog, and I'm so sorry." And I said, "You know what the hardest thing about it is?" And I said, "You've got to be in the right mood to do a really good show. You know, like, you've got to be in a mood of, like, you're about to go have fun and you're going to be joking around." And it's hard to be in that mood during a time when you lost your dog and, you know, you lost a colleague. It's hard to be in that mood. And so the greatest compliment you could give me would be, you wouldn't have known that Pat passed away or that I lost my dog by listening to the show. But when you've heard callers call in and say, "How are you, Mark?" you'll hear me be honest with them. Not doing too great. Not doing too great. Texter says, "Mark, if the Pistons do not win tomorrow, they are done. They are done." Mark, to answer your question, which city has the bigger chip on its shoulder? It's Detroit. Hence, Detroit versus everybody. We are Motor City and Motown. We are the arsenal of democracy. We are not the same as Cleveland. So says Dusty in Linden. Appreciate that, Dusty. All right. Coming your way next on the show. The Detroit Lions got really, really, really good news this week. And they didn't even have to lift a finger to do it. That's next here on 97.1.
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0: asking the usher where I should find a seat. And a fan comes up out of nowhere, grabs the badge on my neck and says, your badge says 2024, 2025. You're a fraud. It was like, it was a level of jackwagon that like, I was shocked that I was experiencing. Like I could not believe the level of a-hole that was going on, you know?
1: He must have not been from Detroit, because everyone in Detroit stays in their own lane, minds their own business, and this guy was clearly didn't care about that.
0: It seemed like he was from Detroit, man. Let's see here. Most texter says, Mark, some people have to feel big by butting into others' business because they have sad, pathetic, loser lives. I would have decked him. You know what I would love more than anything? If that guy was tuning in and like, oh crap, like that's what happened. Oh, that guy really is in the media. Like I just forged an entire press credential. Give me a break. Let's see here. Mark, the fan that harassed you reminds me of the neighbor Mrs. Hastings on the old Bewitched episodes. Busybody. You're 100% spot on. The guy being at an event with his daughter and then making time to come at you. The guy needs to live his own life and mind his business. So says Stephen Livonia. Mark, please give a shout out to all of the brave, loving sports moms from Paul. Absolute love to all the moms out there. Absolute love. Happy Mother's Day from us to you. This is your day. We had a great time today on the show talking about Mother's Day, the greatest gift of sports that mom gave each of us. My mom gave me communication, grammar, and undying support. My favorite sports memory with mom. I was on a camcorder, old school camcorder. My third base coach, I got a double. He waved me to third base. I was thrown out at third base. I'm like crying, just crying in the dugout because I didn't get a lot of hits that year. One of the only hits I get thrown out. And mom comes over and like, I got a camcorder video of her of just like her, like just really like pumping me up through the cage. And that might be my favorite memory of mom on Mother's Day, to say the least. So the tease was the Lions did something good with it, got some really good news without even trying. And are you ready for that good news? According to the over-under projected win totals, the Detroit Lions have the easiest schedule in the NFL next year. That is awesome. The Saints are number two, the Bengals are number three, the Browns are number four, the Jets are number five. I thought this city never catches a break. That is a massive break that you have the easiest schedule in the NFL. It's why your over-under win totals 10.5. And never let anybody tell you that schedule strength is determined by last year's win-loss record. That's a total waste of time. Too much changes year over year. It's always determined by, the best way to determine is, that year's projected win-loss total. Now, why is that significant? Having the easiest schedule. Why is that significant? Well, I am so glad you asked. Because here is what it means. You know as well as I do that in a 17-game schedule, the average team wins how many games? 8.5, right? 8.5 wins out of 17 games. That's half of 17 games. 8 or 9 wins a year. Do you know how many wins a year over the last 6 years the team with the easiest schedule has averaged? 10. The schedule itself is worth 1.5 games to your standings. The schedule itself gets an average team to the playoffs. You have the easiest schedule in the NFL. You have caught a break. Congratulations. That is awesome. Am I wrong? Jeff Rieger is in the building. Jeff, I got to tell you something before I forget and before we run out of time. You know, we're all mourning the loss of Pat Caputo. And I got to tell you, I never saw a Christmas tree light up faster than Pat Caputo when you would walk in here. And you know what? I've said, dude, I would do anything to be able to get that reaction out of you. He goes, oh, Rieger? He goes, I light up when he

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97.1 Brieger with you, 248-539-9797. You can text us at the exact same number. If you have a tribute to Pat Caputo, feel free. Oh, show long. We'll definitely take those. 5 o'clock, we do my favorite list of all time. It's the 20 hottest TV moms in honor of all the moms out there on Mother's Day. All right? Good. Now we're going to talk about something that isn't as good. The Tigers are woeful, man. And we'll get to the Pistons, I promise. But my goodness, did you watch the Tigers last night? Another loss, 5-1. Ty Madden got lit up like a Christmas tree. Another mind-numbing error in right field that led to a Bobby Witt inside the park home run. What was Kerry Carpenter doing? And by the way, I have no inside knowledge of this. But does anybody really believe the Kerry Carpenter IL or day-to-day stint? I think AJ benched him because he misplayed that ball so poorly. And maybe I'm wrong because the day before on Friday, Wensel Perez played a ball in the same position so poorly too. You had a 2-run lead Friday. Kyle Finnegan comes in and coughs it up immediately. And then yesterday, the bats don't do anything. You score 1 run. You've lost 5 in a row. And during this 5-game losing skid, when all the injuries have piled up, this team has really kind of kowtowed to adversity. 5-game skid. They've been outscored 28-11. There's been multiple bullpen blowups. There's been multiple catastrophic defensive miscues. Go back to the homestand against the Boston Red Sox on Wednesday. Third base, Colt Keith, 2 errors. Spencer Torkelson, routine pop and foul territory down the first baseline, can't catch it. I don't know what shocks me more, how bad the bullpen's been or how bad the defense has been or how bad the bats have been. 45 Ks over the last 5 games, lots of runners stranded as well. And good thing they play in the AL Central. Because if they were anywhere else, they probably would be screwed. Currently, because I know you're interested, Tigers play tonight. Tigers are the 4th place team in the AL Central. Now, they're only 2.5 games out of first place because the Guardians are 21-20, and that's good for first place in the division. Division sucks. Like, look at the AL East. The Rays are 25-13. They're in first place. Look at the NL East. The Braves are 27-13. They're in first place. NL Central, Cubbies are 27-13. They're in first place. NL West, Dodgers are 24-15. They're in first place. Any other division other than the AL West, where the Athletics are 21-18, very similar to the Guardians, the Tigers would already be screwed. But because they play in the Central, they're very fortunate. They're going to have time to get it together.

0: worst teams in all of baseball, and you got swept by them at home, a place that you're supposed to be pretty good at. Here's the other thing. Tigers have played 40 games. They have 2-5 or more game losing skids. Think about that. Last year, that didn't happen. Here's the other thing. If you want to blame Scott Harris, I think it's totally fair game because Scott Harris revamped the bullpen. We were sort of confident in the bullpen heading into this season, were we not? Kyle Finnegan's back. Now he's walking guys and his strikeout rate has plummeted. And by the way, he coughed up the game the other day on Friday when the Tigers had a couple run lead in the eighth inning. Or maybe it was the seventh inning, I forget. All the bad baseball just runs together. Kenley Jansen, I don't think this team trusts him. His velocity is down. He was fine against the Red Sox, other than his velocity being down. The two outings before the Red Sox, he coughed up the saves and he blew the game. I don't think Kenley Jansen at age 38, who reminds you of Joe Nathan at 39, is trustworthy. Tyler Holton, I feel, has been used way too much over the years. I don't know that you trust him either. So who do you trust? Will Vest and his 6 ERA, who now finds himself on the IL? So the pen, nowhere near good enough. The defense, at times, embarrassing and costing you games. The offense, nothing to write home about other than a couple of players. What does this team do well? The answer is, I don't think much. But they play in the AL Central, so maybe things are going to be okay. I want to hear from you. 248-539-9797. This was a team we were all excited about preseason. This was a team that had big expectations preseason. Now you have Bob Nightingale at the 40-game mark saying they're going to be sellers at the deadline? What? We'll get to the cows. We'll get to the text. 97-1.
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0: 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Hello, everybody. I don't know that anybody gives a damn about the Tigers. Phones are not ringing about the Tigers. We might have to move on. Are we really to this point? Has anger reached apathy? Maybe that's the better question. They've lost five in a row. They look like absolute garbage out there. Every aspect of the team is not any good currently. Maybe you're just focused on the Pistons, which we will get to. But man, this team right now, it's only five games. They're only 2.5 games out of the division. They obviously can turn this thing around. Four games under 500 at 18-22. But what I've seen has been utterly disappointing. I'd say the defense is probably the worst. To see every game a catastrophic defensive event occur, and the Tigers can do nothing about it to make it better. And I know people are upset with AJ Hinch, and people are upset with some of the coaches on this team, and I think it's all fair game. I really do. With that being said, you got to make normal plays. Colt Keith allowing a ball to go right through his legs, scoring two runs when Jack Flaherty's actually pitching well. That's a problem. Wincell Perez allowing a ball to go right by him in right field, allowing a single to turn to a triple. That's a problem. Kerry Carpenter running into a wall. How do you run into a wall? He wasn't trying to catch the ball. He was trying to get it off the ricochet. How do you run into a wall, Kerry? And listen, I've gotten some text. People say, how dare you say that Kerry was benched? He's hurt. Maybe. Or maybe he was benched. Considering, I think everybody has their breaking point. If you're AJ Hinch and you got to watch this god-awful defense and watch your season potentially get flushed down the toilet. If you're AJ Hinch, I think I might react the same damn way. So yes, they're calling it an injury. It's not a public benching, but I wouldn't be surprised if that was a benching. Bobby, did you see the play yesterday? It was the first inning. Bobby Witt against Birch Smith, no relation to our good buddy Will Birchfield. Bobby Witt had an inside the park home run. They did not rule it an error, even though it should have been. That's the other thing. The Tigers would have way more errors if the scorekeepers did their job appropriately. You got to go watch this. And then you tell me what you thought of that play by Kerry Carpenter.
1: I've got the highlight here.
0: Oh, you got the, well, I want to hear it. Let's hear this. Go ahead.
2: Ground ball, base hit down the right field line. That'll be another extra base hit. Might be triple territory. Gets by Kerry Carpenter. Bobby Witt Jr. is going to be waved around third. He's coming home. Throw won't be in time. Oh, my goodness. Inside the park home run for Bobby Witt Jr. He can fly. And when Kerry Carpenter missed the ball in the corner, he did not hesitate rounding third, 2-0 Royals.
0: All right. Good call by Dan. The only thing I think that was left out was how bad that play was in right field. That was an awful play. And if you're Kerry Carpenter, you got to make that play. You cannot allow that ball to get by you. It ricochets off the wall and it goes right by Kerry, and Kerry runs into the wall and then runs after the ball. You've seen it?
1: I just watched it. That's like an ESPN top 10.
0: I want you, and we'll get to the calls momentarily, but I want you and everybody else to tell me which was worse, Friday night's Wencel Perez in right field or Saturday night early on in the game, Kerry Carpenter in right field. I like to say it's maybe Wencel simply because a triple should have been a single. And I think Wencel got an error for that. Carpenter did not get an error for that yesterday. But man, oh man, I don't know how we're seeing this kind of defense. Quick text, then we'll hit the phones. Take a Xanax, chill. We will be just fine once healthy. When is that, by the way? When is just healthy? When's that going to happen? And how do you know? 2008, you got Miguel Cabrera. Everybody thought you were going to score 1,000 runs. You finished in last in the division.

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everybody. It's Mother's Day. Talking about the Tigers, 40-game mark right here. We gave you the Sparky quote, which, by the way, I just got a call from a reporter that was in the room with Sparky all those years ago. And he said that when Sparky said you can't tell anything about a baseball team until 40 games has been played, he didn't say it as a law. But that's what it's turned into. Kind of grew legs and everybody runs with it and everybody recites the Sparky Anderson 40-game rule. So if you believe it or not, you're at 40 games. You've lost five in a row. You got a couple five-game losing skids. You're fourth place in the division. Are you angry or are you already apathetic? That's what it comes down to. And if you have a word for this team, feel free. 248-539-9797. I've gone over all the shortfalls, whether it be this five games or the start of this season through 40 games. Let me just get into some text. Then we'll hit some calls. Then we'll get to the Pistons. We good with that? Beautiful. Somebody says, I know the Bob Nightingale story is a talking point, but there's zero chance the Tigers have given any indication to anyone that they're even considering selling. The text is on a different line. Oh, here we go. Being sellers. Seems pretty silly to talk about that now. Otherwise, I ain't mad at you for thinking the Tigers are bad. They are. But at this point, last year, they looked like world beaters. So I'm okay with what we wait and see approach. And making moves improves the team position before the trade deadline, blah, blah, blah. I mean, listen. I would like to give that text the respect that it deserves. But when it's on seven different lives, like sometimes this text machine does to us, it's hard to follow. And I agree with you. I think it's preposterous to talk about buyers and sellers on May 10th, considering most teams don't even know what they have. And I don't think anybody's talking to anybody about trades with the exception of a couple, like the Guardians just traded with the San Francisco Giants for Bailey. It's a pretty good pitcher. Other than that, I would agree with you. A catcher, sorry. I just thought I would throw that in there because I found that interesting that we're already talking buyers and sellers. How about this one? It says the following. Thanks, Rieger.

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0: series and about your center. And the only reason we talk about Durin the way we talk about Durin is simple. They have to make a decision about what to do with him. How much are you going to pay him? He's a restricted free agent. Do you allow himself to go shopping to other teams? Will you match that offer? Do you do a sign and trade and say goodbye? And maybe coming back, you get the piece that you desire. I thought Tobias was good again yesterday. Another 20-plus point game. That's 8 games in the postseason that Tobias Harris, who we all thought was just going to be playoff Tobias and no good, he was really good. He's been really good. Without Tobias, you're sunk. You probably lose to the Magic. So give me your thoughts on this series moving forward. Confidence level, 10 being the most confident, 1 being not confident at all that the Pistons still win this series. And what do you do with your center? And what was JB thinking down the stretch? 97.1.
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3: Alrighty, 97.1. There's some people upset with Cade Cunningham, how he played down the stretch. And listen, I hear you, but at the same time, without Cade, you are nowhere, anywhere. But this team without Cade Cunningham was no good. And I'm not saying Cade was great because he was 10 of 27 from the field. I also don't understand JB's decision. Why are you throwing Danish Jenkins back in the game? Is he more valuable than Asar Thompson? Why is Reed not going back in the game? Instead, you go back to Jalen Duren. It's very bizarre. It's very weird. 248-539-9797. You can text us at the exact same number. With all that being said, I'm still very confident the Pistons win this series because I don't believe the Cavs have what it takes to win on the road. But I thought Mitchell and Harden yesterday were the Mitchell and Harden that Cleveland fans kind of fantasized about when you traded for James Harden. I also thought their bench was really good. Sam Merrill could not play in games one or two. He got injured early on in game one. That's a dude that really helps down the stretch. Jalen Tyson was good down the stretch. Schroeder was really good.
4: A little side question, just to have fun here for a moment. And obviously we're not mathematicians, statisticians, or whatever it's called, but what are the odds in the world as a playoff team where, for the Cavs in this instance, where you only play in like a series where only like home team wins, if the trend continues, obviously.
3: Know. Insane.
4: It's pretty impressive, I can't lie.
3: No, and I agree with you. I was so impressed yesterday with Harden. I know it's like sacrilegious to say that around these parts, but he was so bad. Mike and Rico did a topic about him on Friday, the biggest playoff choker. And they said James Harden more than anybody else, like Lamar Jackson. They go James Harden. Like Aaron Judge, they would go James Harden. And then Harden yesterday after the game, he was asked about getting second-guessed and written off by everybody. And he's like, why? What are they saying? Like, he acted like he had no idea what people were saying or trashing him. He was great down the stretch. He was vintage Harden. That last isolation pull-up three was unreal. The floater over Duren right past Duncan, unreal stuff.
4: James Harden in this era of the NBA, and even going back about like 10 or so years when he was like really in his prime, he's an all-time troll in that sense. I mean, look at what he's done. Apparently, like, yeah, to get out of Houston, he wore the fat suit, quote unquote. Throwback to when he was in Philadelphia and he did the shoe event. I think it was in China. These kids don't know what he was saying.
3: He wasn't happy in Brooklyn, blamed everybody else.
4: And he was like, James Morey is a liar. I'll never play with him. And these poor kids don't know what he's saying. They're just clapping like, oh, yeah, James Harden's talking or whatever.
3: No. James Harden is the prototypical dude that always blames everybody else. It's never his fault. And then at some point, he's like the Fresh Prince of Bel-Air at the very last scene where he's just looking around saying, oh, it's just me left. Maybe it was my fault. Well, with all that being said, he was great yesterday. Well, he was outstanding.
4: And the funny thing is, too, and this will be the last time I mention my favorite basketball team.
3: Yeah, nobody cares.
4: It's funny, though, because the trade this year that obviously happened between Clippers and Cleveland, you could say this is the first time in, what, his whole career, aside from the Thunder trade all those years ago, where it kind of ended well on both sides. There was no bad blood from what I read.
3: I don't know if it's ended well yet. But yes,
4: it ended well for us because it led to many things. And I like Darius
3: Garland. This is unbelievable. My goodness. Corbin works in Detroit, yet goes out of his way to bring up LA Clippers basketball. Killing me. Vernon in Flint, you're on 97.1. Hey, Vernon, how are you today?
5: Hey, how you doing? Pretty good.
3: Wonderful. What's the word today?
5: Man, you was just talking about Jalen Duren.
3: Yeah,
5: man,
3: what do you think?
5: And that guy is so frustrating to me.
3: He is. I agree.
5: I mean, he is way too big, man. That big of a man to just be playing that sloppy, man.
3: Hey, Vernon, do you think it's all mental? There was a play late in the game yesterday where he

0: at a wide open shot. He didn't have to do anything. And instead of taking the shot, jamming it home, he decided to pull back. He started to dribble and two Cavs were able to get right in his face and prevent him from making a shot. And I'm like, I saw a still of that play and I'm like, what is he thinking? I think the Angel Reese stuff got in his head. I think the fan base being upset got in his head. And I just think he's so damn tentative out there.
1: Yeah, you got to be right.
0: So what do you?
1: 100%, you got to be right, man. On one side, he comes down and he dunks the ball.
0: Yeah.
1: And then, you know, it was so much aggression. And then next thing you know, he comes down and he's just sloppy.
0: So, Vernon, what do you do? I mean, because obviously this is bigger than just the postseason. We're talking about years to come.
1: I don't know. I think you should just get rid of him 100%.
0: Wow. Yeah. I mean, I hear you, Vernon. I appreciate the comment, man. It's funny because I fought this fight on game 7. And I thought Durant had two good games. He had back-to-back double-doubles in games 7 and in game 1. The problem is, even when he's giving you the double-double, he's not the guy he was in the regular season. He's not as ferocious. He's not as dominant. I think the biggest thing with Jalen Durant is you look at the body. It's an NBA body. I mean, they were talking about Ian Eagle, or make that Noah Eagle, was talking about his shoulders yesterday. The dude's got those crazy superhero shoulders. You see the NBA body and you expect him to dominate. And let's be honest, too. It's not like Evan Mobley's been all that good. He's been, for the lack of a better word, kind of trash. And Jared Allen, has he looked all that amazing? No. Mobley had one rebound in game 2. I thought he was much better yesterday, but he's not stepping back making threes. He's not dominating right around the rim. And Jared Allen, I thought, would be better. And the Pistons has had the solution for him, I feel. But then you look at a guy like Jalen Duren, and it's the same thing. So maybe I just expect too much. Maybe it's unfair.

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5: All righty, we've talked Tigers, we're talking Pistons, Jalen Duren on the topic as well. Coming up next segment, I think we'll do it next segment. I'm not talking about the draft lottery, I swear, but something happened in the draft lottery that I do believe made me start wondering about a question that I don't know the answer to. So we'll do that next segment, but give me your confidence level that the Pistons still win this series, 1 to 10. 10, of course, uber confident, 1 being not so much at all. And what do you do with Jalen Duren? And I do want to add to this very quickly before we go to the phones. And maybe I'm jumping the gun here, but I'm going to ask this question. Corbin can feel the need to muzzle me if he wants. He's got that control. He can turn my mic off, you know. But I was thinking about this in the break. I'm going to pause a little bit. I'm stalling because I'm not quite sure if this is fair. But is Jalen Duren now Detroit's public enemy number one? You know, we always get on a guy, you know, universally, or I should say citywide, statewide, Detroit sports wide. We get on a guy. And sometimes that guy is able to get out of our doghouse. Sometimes not. Like, I feel we got on Scooble for coming out of game 5 and not pitching in the WBC. And now that he's injured, you realize how much you miss him. Obviously, Yzerman could be that guy, considering he cannot make the postseason to save his life. Is Jalen Duren now public enemy number one? Or is that just recency bias, shut the hell up, unfair statement or question?
6: I personally wouldn't label it as public enemy number one. I get what you mean about it. I would
5: say, well, who is then?
6: Oh, public enemy.
5: Is it still Yzerman? Is it Yzerman? Who is? I'm asking. I don't know.
6: I would say right now it's Yzerman.
5: Remember, it used to be Baez. It used to be Javi Baez a couple of years ago, and then Baez had a decent season, at least for him last year, and it's not Baez anymore. So who is it?
6: I would probably say it's Steve right now. I mean, if Duren were to put up, like, if he was, like, legitimate reason why, like, certain losses come in this series and the Pistons do blow it, maybe. I would just label Duren as Detroit's number one wild card. Like, when he has the ball, you get a little worried. When he does something good, you're like, okay, maybe it's going to happen.
5: Oh, I think it's more than that. I do. I think the angst, the unrest is more than that. But it's probably not Stevie level. I would agree with you. So is it Stevie number one? Then who's number two? You're not saying Duren.
6: No, I would probably, I mean, if it's Detroit public enemy number one, is it still Ben Johnson?
5: No, but Ben's gone. I'm talking about guys here, though.
6: Oh, within Detroit.
5: Like, guys here that we're upset with. Like,
6: oh, Dylan Larkin's number two.
5: Interesting. You go, hockey. What about Jack Flaherty? Although he was fine in his last outing, they still lost. But maybe it's Jack, considering how bad he's been. Maybe it's Carp. I want you to answer this question for me, because I have no idea what the answer is. But is Jalen Duren number one? We are in the postseason. Duren has been very underwhelming.
6: Hear me out. This might be an extreme hot take, and you can muzzle me. We'll circle that comment that right now. Is Cade more of a public enemy than Duren, the way he turns over the ball and how people feel about him?
5: I know Cade had 8 turnovers yesterday. I know he had 3 in a row. I know it was super aggravating, and I know it was tied at 104 when he did it. And that first turnover to Strus, I know this is not true. I should not even say it, but I'm like, is Cade throwing this game right now? That's what I thought if it was such a bad turnover. I know that's not the case, okay? Understand, hear me. I know that's not the case. But no, to be upset at Cade Cunningham, considering that team is Cade and nobody else, is crazy to me. He's still at 27. He wasn't great from the field. I understand he makes a lot and he's thought of as a lot, so you expect a lot. But I'm not blaming Cade Cunningham. I blame more JB Bickerstaff than Cade for yesterday, because why not play Paul Reed more? And why not have Asar Thompson out there late in the game? Let's go to Earl in Novi. You're on 97.1. Hello, Earl. How are you?
7: Hey, how you doing, Jeff? Man,
5: wonderful.
7: I'm really enjoying this today.
5: Oh, thank you.
7: I have a little positive spin, because I fully expect the Pistons to go ahead and do this.

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3: All righty, I fell victim to it yet again. I might have a problem. I'm watching this Truist Championship because, God, the Knicks are killing the Sixers. That series is over. So I'm watching this Truist Golf Championship. And do we know who Alex Fitzpatrick is? He's the brother of Matthew. He's on the tour for 2 years because they won that dual event a couple weeks ago. Pretty sweet. So he came into the day leading the brother of Matthew Fitzpatrick, Alex Fitzpatrick. So he's through 10. He's 12 under. He's one back. His odds were plus 1,500. So I made a bet. $10 wins me 160. I get my 10 back. 150 plus my 10 back. Come on. Got about like 2 hours left of this program. Let's get it going, Fitzpatrick. Daddy needs a new pair of shoes. Let's be honest. I'm golfing tomorrow. I need some gambling money tomorrow. So I gamble to win gambling money. 248-539-9797. You can text us at the exact same number. A lot of people want to talk about the Pistons. What do you think about this series currently? Give me the confidence level, 1 through 10, 1, no confidence, 10, all the confidence in the world that the Pistons win this thing. Talking about Jalen Duren as well, and is Jalen Duren public enemy number one in Detroit? If it's not Duren, who do you go with? Steve Yzerman seems to be the most common name that's popped up. If it's not Steve, I'm curious, who you go with? 248-539-9797. It used to be Torque. Then he hit 5 dongs in a row. He's not really playing great since, but still, like, usually public enemy number one in Detroit, the label doesn't stick around. It was Scoobal. Then you realize, we're kind of screwed without him. So you feel free to answer that as well. Let's go to Brad in Commerce. You're on 97.1. What's going on, Brad? How are you, bud?
4: Hey, Jeff, how are you?
3: Good, good.
4: The Pistons got a team that can take on the Knicks in the next series, but they got a Duren problem. And I feel like I'm the fifth guy. There was somebody called up before me, Quincy or somebody, and said about sitting him for the first half.
3: Yeah.
4: And, you know, he's 22 years old. Maybe they need to sit him for a whole game. Ain't going to kill him. But it just seems like these coaches nowadays are afraid to do that kind of
3: thing. No, Brad, you're absolutely right. And listen, JB never really is, I feel, transparent when talking about Jalen Duren. But I don't disagree with you. Now, maybe a whole game, maybe that's a little too much. But I agree, Duren needs a kick in the butt. And I'm not trying to be disrespectful, but that's what it feels like because he's not the same guy that he was.
4: I mean, we're talking about Angel Reese. This is, it's funny, you brought up Moses Malone, and I'm from the Philly area originally and was brought up watching Moses Malone. If you put them side by side on film, they have the same body. Opposite effort. And you hate to say that somebody looks like they don't have effort, but I swear those orange sneakers don't leave the court as much as they should.
3: No, Brad.
4: It just seems like he's shuffling along, and it's like, wow.
3: But is it effort, or is it a total and utter lack of confidence? And I do think those two things are two different things. I mean, when you don't succeed and you have all the expectations, and listen, there's pressure, man. He's wondering how much money he's going to get paid. Everybody's got an ego. You want the most money possible. You want to be respected. I think it's a confidence thing, as crazy as that sounds. Brad, go back and look at the Knicks series of last year. He was pretty good. He won great.

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0: I think it's going to be the Wizards. When they won the draft lottery today, I'm like, oh, yeah, they still play basketball. Who the hell knew? Jeremiah in Lapeer, you're on 97.1. What's going on, Jeremiah?
1: Hey, man, I'm here to defend Jalen Duren.
0: Defend away, my man. 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
3: Oh, yes. 97.1, Alex Fitzpatrick just missed an 8-footer that would have put him in the lead, and I could have been rich. Rookie's only got one more hole. Fitzpatrick, 14 under. He's through 13. Fowler, 14 under. He's through 17. Many guys, including this dude who just made a putt. I don't know how to pronounce his name. Retien. He's now at 14 under, too. Damn it. I suck at gambling. All right, we got 3 hours in the books. We got one more hour to go. Happy Mother's Day, everybody. Before we go back to phones, all Pistons related, we've been talking about your confidence in this series, what to do with Jalen Duren, and who is the most irrelevant team in sports. The Wizards won the draft lottery in the NBA, and I forgot they play basketball. Who is the most irrelevant, or the most forgettable, or the most useless? Feel free to answer that question. But before we go back to the phones, I don't always work on Mother's Day. But when I do, I like to do this. I've always worked weekends. I've never been lucky enough to not have to work the weekends. Unless I ask for it off. I work during the week and the weekends. I've been trying to get off the weekends. But I work the weekends. So, by working the weekends, I've always usually work on Mother's Day because it's on the weekends. And a long time ago, I've been doing this radio thing for a long time now. I don't know if I'm successful or not. Probably not. It's a little more than a hobby. I get paid. But I've always done this. It's my Mother's Day tradition. I came up with a list, and it's changed over the years, but it's the 20 hottest TV moms of all time. And I want you, in addition to the Pistons talk, we'll bring back the Tigers as well at some point in the final hour. Maybe they kind of depress everybody, so maybe not. But I want you to guess who's on this list. It is a great list. It's an updated list. The 20 hottest TV moms of all time on Mother's Day. What better way to honor mom than talk about the hottest TV moms? I don't think there's a better way to do it. All the moms out there, I know you're enjoying this. So feel free. 248-539-9797. You could text us at the exact same number. I want to give you one. Then we'll go back to the phones. I got Julie Bowen on Modern Family. Married to Phil Dunphy. I got her at 17 on the list. 17.
4: That is crazy.
3: That's too low.
4: I think it's too low. Personally.
3: Oh, you think she should be higher?
4: Well, obviously, I mean, if we're going to go off the hot,
3: let's
4: rating,
3: be honest, she's not even the hottest mom on the TV show.
4: I was just about to say that she isn't.
3: Yes.
4: So here, wait. I guess I'll spoil. Obviously, Sofia Vergara's on. Where is she crack on the list?
3: Sofia Vergara, I got her at 5.
4: Wow.
3: Yeah. Yeah. She. I like her. Yeah. I guess you know where my mind's at.
4: I'm excited to see who's number one.
3: I made the damn list. Okay. All right, this is not AI. This is Rieger. I've watched a lot of TV. If there's one thing I'm good at in life, it's, well, I don't know what I'm good at. But I've watched a lot of TV, so I might be good at naming hot TV moms. So feel free to

0: Tigers are 18-22. We know this. They've never made the playoffs with a record this bad at 40 games. Now, I understand it's now easier to make the playoffs than it used to be. That's wild. Holy cow. 4 games under .500. They've never made the playoffs with an 18-22 or worse record. That's crazy. That's Jim Costa being negative. That's not me. That's negativity from Costa. I just brought it to your airwaves. 248-539-9797. Still doing the Hot TV Moms in honor of Mother's Day. I got two so far. We got 20 on the list. 5 is Sofia Vergara. 17 is Julie Bowen, both from Modern Family claim.
1: Fame. Just so I can start keep formulating, do cartoon moms count?
0: Of course cartoon moms count.
1: Okay.
0: They're hot too. Why you got to discriminate against cartoon moms? Remember Jessica Rabbit? She's never a mom or a human. She was pretty hot. She was a bunny. Should I have said that? I don't know. Whatever. All right. We got 3 segments of radio left. We got all kinds of stuff on the table. And let's go Alex Fitzpatrick, damn it. 97.1.
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3: Oh, no. Got in trouble on Mother's Day. I get this text. Damn it. Do we agree with this? Where'd it go? Hold on. I can't find it anymore. This person was here we go. I found it. Says this. We were adding the hottest TV moms to the list. Thought it was a good topic. It's Mother's Day. Honoring the moms out there. Somebody says, congratulations, Rieger. You sexualized mothers and Mother's Day. I don't know if there's a more deplorable thing that a person could do, but hey, go ahead and do your thing. You don't know that there's a more deplorable thing that a person could do than have a list of the TV's hottest mothers? Like what?
4: I think we can make a list of more deplorable things to do.
3: How about that? Exactly. Let's make a list of more deplorable things to do than making a list and telling it on the radio than TV's hottest moms. Are you kidding me? I don't want to do that list. I just picked my nose. Probably more deplorable. Like what? What's the matter with you? Jeez. Go ahead. Do your thing. Oh, I will. I'll do my thing. Ridiculous. Next text. You have to have Deborah from Everybody Loves Raymond. There we go. You're in the spirit now. Let's go to Ian hanging in Flint. You're on 97.1. What's going on, Ian? How are you, bud?
5: Good. How are you, Rieger?
3: I'm great.
5: You're talking about the most irrelevant teams in sports, and I'm almost mad at you for asking this question, because a couple months ago you were making a list of the worst teams in sports, and I called to remind you because I'm a fan of this team, and
3: yes,
5: you completely forgot they existed, so they got to be in this category, the Angels. The Angels have to be the most irrelevant team in sports.
3: I mean, they were pretty good when they had Ohtani for a little bit, and then, of course, Mike Trout is still there. But you're right. Nobody ever knows what Mike Trout does or what the Angels do because nobody watches them. You're right. And they're in LA and nobody cares about them. They care about the Dodgers.
5: They could have any MVP they want. Like the Shohei and Trout are the two that come to mind, obviously. And still nobody watches them and still they have no success. So it doesn't really matter what they do or who they have. They're not going to have success and they're not going to have relevance until Artie Moreno sells the team. That's got to be what's got to happen to make them relevant again. To down to, you'll see people wearing any team randomly, their merch. You'll see Eagles in Michigan. You'll see whoever.
3: I've never seen an Angels hat. I mean, and they tried, right? They got Albert Pujols and paid him big money and had the insane press conference. Like, they've tried. They had the rally monkey. Remember, they made it to game. Well, they won a World Series. They beat the Giants, did they not? Garrett Anderson was on that team?
5: 2002, again. Like we have to go all the way back to 2002 to find modicum of success for the Angels. They haven't made the postseason since 2014, Rieger. It's pretty ridiculous.
3: I like that one. Ian, you might have won this conversation. I mean, do you agree with this, Corbin? Go ahead, weigh in. I think Ian won this conversation. Yeah, the Angels could be the worst.
5: You know he agrees with me.
4: No, so listen here.
3: He's a Dodger fan, so he probably does.
4: No, so the Angels are definitely up there. I still have to go with the Rockies just because I think that, you know, because I look at it like this. With the Angels, you can still bring up the fact that they have Mike Trout. They had Ohtani. They still won a World Series or whatever. The Rockies don't really have, like, those type of things that you can add into the equation. It's like I said with the Wizards. You still got to mention when you talk about the Wizards or Michael Jordan, he played there.
3: Yeah.
4: But no, I would probably say Angels definitely in the MLB top three.
3: Ian, it's funny. You're the first one to call with the Angels because we

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0: 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Couple segments of radio to go. Chappie's going to join us at 6. He'll get you up to Tiger Baseball. And then I believe he'll be on after Tiger Baseball, too. That's right. It's a Chappie sandwich with the Tigers in the middle. Does that sound weird? Maybe. Just a little bit. We've been talking about a whole lot of things. Donuts apparently now on the docket as well. The sour cream donut debate has really got the ticket texter's ires. Golden donuts are the absolute best. I had them for my wedding instead of a cake. It's a sad, sad day. I was at Krispy Kreme's the other day, Shelby Township. They no longer make fresh donuts at Krispy Kreme. They now truck them in, not any cheaper than they used to be, but they don't even make them in-house. I remember Krispy Kreme's. They used to melt in your mouth. I don't have the Krispy Kreme's. I still like the good powdered sugar.
1: Here's the thing, though, about the whole Krispy Kreme aspect.
0: Yes.
1: So if they, at this location that the texter referenced, if they're not doing the fresh donuts, did they get rid of the light then? Because you remember how Krispy Kreme had the light, and if the light was on, that means, hey, we just made a fresh batch, come on in or whatever. Remember that? Wow, and I feel older than you right now, Rieger.
0: Maybe.
1: Imagine that.
0: Maybe. I never get into... See, I'm not a big donut guy other than the sour cream. That's it. I'm a one-trick pony. Or the powdered sugar. But I don't really love the donuts. I don't go looking for the donuts.
1: So is sour?
0: So you know more than me.
1: So is sour cream like your 1A?
0: Yes, that's it.
1: Nah.
0: Yeah.
1: Me, chocolate.
0: Who are you to tell me what my favorite donut is?
1: Because that's just criminal. Sour cream
0: personal.
1: Is criminal.
0: No, it's very personal.
1: It is, but it's still criminal.
0: That's like me telling you not to believe in God, okay? Okay, maybe not exactly the same. Quick text. Randy from Grand Rapids, listening on Sports Radio 98.7. Hot TV moms, Caitlin Olsen of High Potential. I would agree with you. Yes. Do you watch the High Potential?
1: I don't, but I watch It's Always Sunny, which she is on.
0: Yeah, I have her in number 2 on my list.
1: Above Sofia Vergara?
0: Yeah, you know, I'm kind of bored of Sofia Vergara. Let's go to Rick in Grand Rapids. I'm kidding. I like her a lot. You're a 97. By the way, very quickly, before we go to Rick, Ed O'Neill always got the hot moms in his TV roles. He got Peg Bundy. He got Sofia Vergara.
1: Do you think that was like in like a contract clause?
0: I think so. I need the hot mom clause. And he was also the great reporter in Blue Chips. You probably never saw that movie. With Shaq.
1: Sounds familiar.
0: Shaq and Penny Hardaway. It's a great movie. It's about players getting paid. Nick Nolte, I believe, or Gary Busey. I always get them confused. One of them was the coach. Paying the players. And Ed O'Neill was the intrepid reporter trying to bust the scandal wide open.

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2: Okay, 97-1. Last segment from ESR Chappie walk in. He'll take you to Tiger Baseball. Sunday Night Baseball, Tigers need a W in the worst way. Here's their lineup. Now, historically, when we, the Tigers public, bitch about the lineups, usually, and by the way, my Fitzpatrick dream is dead. He just double bogeyed a par three. Damn it, I lost. So you should be happy because you all hate me. I feel the gambling gods hate me too. Obviously, Alex Fitzpatrick hates me. Jerk. Anyway, it's a bullpen day for both teams. Cameron versus Brennan Hanafy. Here's your lineup. Matt Vierling hitting 216. Leading off, playing center field. Kevin McGonigal hitting 294. He's due for a big game. He's been held at bay the last couple games. Jahmy Jones going against the lefty, hitting 200. He's your third hitter today. Dylan Dingler, cleanup spot. Riley Green, fifth. Wensil Perez, sixth. Spencer Torkelson hitting seventh against a lefty. Like, wow. They don't think too highly of Torque. Haiyu Lee hitting eighth, playing second base. Zach Short in the game after he was DFA'd, and now he's back. He's going to hit ninth and play shortstop. It doesn't look like a great lineup. As the Tigers need to win, they've lost five in a row. And it's a bullpen day. But, again, I point this out. 100% of the time, every time you go to social media and they bitch about the lineup, Tigers Twitter gets all pissed off. Tigers win those games. So much to the fact, by the way, that the Tigers actually posted something like, you should delete all your responses to a lineup that nobody liked that the Tigers won. I think it was against Texas. So, bet the Tigers if you're into the betting thing. And if you're not, I don't blame you.

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0: for you since day one, and I know you think I'm gonna keep ticking. But no, my friend, I can quit whenever I want. Why can't we get back to the good times? When we were more active and ate more healthy foods, and you checked on me every once in a while. Is that too much to ask? I don't want to leave, but unless you stop ignoring me, what else am I supposed to do? Remember, when I quit, you quit. Sincerely, your heart.
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4: I'm John Ryder. The Knicks are advancing to the East Final for the second straight season after completing a four-game sweep of the East Semis in Philly earlier on, clobbering the 76ers 144-114, New York's seventh straight playoff win this season. New York's sixth player is scoring in double digits, including Jalen Brunson with 22. NBA draft lottery was announced, and the winner of the top pick was the Washington Wizards. It will be followed by the Jazz at 2, then the Grizzlies and the Bulls to round out the top 4. To the NHL in the Stanley Cup playoffs second round, and the Sabres get a goal from Tage Thompson less than a minute into the game. Buffalo leads at Montreal 1-0 with 10 minutes to go in the first period. You can watch it on ESPN. That series is tied at 1. It's to be followed by the Golden Knights and Ducks in Anaheim for game 4 on ESPN. Baseball, we had a walk-off in Milwaukee.
5: Opening pitch to Turang. Fly ball center field. It's hit well. Grisham back. It is gone! Another Mother's Day miracle for the Brewers. Straight away center field. Number 6 for Bryce Turang. And it's a walk-off for the crew of the Knights.
4: And that walk-off from Turang was with 2 outs. And the Brewers complete a 3-game sweep of the Yankees 4-3. The final, Aaron Judge did it, his 16th home run in the loss. He's tied for the major league lead with Kyle Schwarber, who hit a pair of home runs as the Phillies blanked the Rockies 6-0. Angels over the Blue Jays 6-1.
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0: being goofy. And it really worked for me, and I was able to put my comedic tone into food videos. And so I just have been riding with that ever since.
1: And Lexington's in a lot of your videos.
0: So he's in some of them, yeah, when he's not being a jerk. He doesn't watch this show.
1: Yeah.
0: I love my son.
1: He will now when we turn him into a Yankee.
0: He's taxing. You know, kids can be. I love my son more than anything, but sometimes he's like, he's been watching some things that he hasn't been supposed to watch, and he'll go to school. Man, he was at
1: Euphoria?
0: No.
1: Man, now that would be an issue for a 9-year-old.
0: Although,
1: okay, yeah.
0: I heard that's good for, helping kids out. Never mind.
1: Yeah, sure.
0: We'll go.
1: Scare him straight.
0: Exactly.
1: That works.
0: That's the new, 2026 conversion therapy is watching. Here, son, watch this.
1: Don't be that.
0: Her name's Cindy Sweden. But he was at an after school program one day where like they all play video games. Some kid was showing him Saw videos.
1: Oh,
0: and
1: no.
0: he comes home and he's like, I saw something I should have never seen. And he told me, I'm like, I'm so sorry. But then he went to school and started repeating it.
1: Uh-oh.
0: And now his teachers are calling me. They're like, we have a problem here. And I was like, you guys started the problem.
1: That's right.
0: And I wasn't even going to be the one to say it. I wasn't even going to tattletale because that's not my type.
1: Yes.
0: But you guys started it.
1: Now he's homeschooled.
0: Now we have a meeting on Tuesday.
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14: I'm John Ryder. We start with the NBA playoffs. Game 4 of the West Semis in Minnesota right now, and they're in the first quarter. And the Spurs lead the Timberwolves 18-17. San Antonio has a 2-1 series lead. The Knicks knock off the 76ers, a blowout